And so she just completed Fire Academy in Norwood, which began in January and wrapped up in July. Also participating with her were Cody Jones and Aaron Jones, all of the West End. And so all three are receiving their Firefighter One certifications, which is huge. So they were in class every Thursday evening over winter and spring, mostly at the fire station in Norwood, though Schmaltz told us that sometimes they would go to Montrose for different classroom exercises. They've also done rope rescue off Norwood Hill, and they did like car extractions in Ridgeway. It was very. And so she just completed Fire Academy in Norwood, which began in January and wrapped up in July. Also participating with her were Cody Jones and Aaron Jones, all of the West End. And so all three are receiving their Firefighter One certifications, which is huge. So they were in class every Thursday evening over winter and spring, mostly at the fire station in Norwood, though Schmaltz told us that sometimes they would go to Montrose for different classroom exercises. They've also done rope rescue off Norwood.

0: sessions in Ridgeway. It was very hands-on. And they did a lot of refreshing this summer so that they could get ready to take these tests, which involve, you know, practical experience along with written test. And so Schmaltz just said the experience for her was super important because she'd never had that official fire training. She learned so much, she said, about science of fire, fire dynamics. And what's more is that she said this training in Norwood Fire Academy, which, by the way, also included one from Telluride and many from Norwood, she said it was free to the people who participated. And she said this would have been thousands for these Nucla Naderita firefighters to go and receive this. They would have had to travel. They would have had to have paid tuition, lodging, food. And she said that Norwood Fire Chief John Bockrath made this absolutely free for anybody who.
1: Just a little technical error there. I think Mercury's in the Gatorade. But we're getting the news on here for you in just 1 second. The KOTO Community Radio News. We got StoryCorps right after. And here we go. Thanks for listening. This is the KOTO Community Radio News for Thursday, August 13th. I'm Julia Caulfield. In today's headlines, West End Roundup with the San Miguel Basin Forum, Cat Movie Fisher with Risha Unda, and a mountain weather forecast.

Today on the West End Roundup with the San Miguel Basin Forum, CODO's news team talks with editor Reagan Tuttle. 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

0: The San Miguel community is showing up for students in Norwood with school supplies this year. Tuttle shares the story.
1: So as part of our year-long Compassion Days, What Love Does in Rural Communities, every week for a year, which is wrapping up in September, we've been focusing on some compassion story, some act of kindness, something feel-good that spreads love throughout communities. And we were notified that there's been a big school supply donation made to Norwood Public Schools. And so it was a year ago that Lane Masters went to the Telluride Elks Lodge and asked, hey, it looks like we are donating school supplies annually to some families who need things in Telluride. Why aren't we doing this for Norwood? And he approached Delaney Young of the Elks Lodge, and she said, this would be great. Get us some details. Masters began a conversation with Shelly Donnellan, who is an elementary school teacher at Norwood, and they ended up getting classroom counts, figuring out exactly how many backpacks filled with school supplies they need. And last year, 94 students received a backpack with various items inside, and they did it again this year. Delaney Young said that it's an amazing program, and they're supporting kindergarten through fifth grade. But in the future, they'd like to do even more. And she's hoping that the Elks could get a grant writer to help with that. And she acknowledged it's so important for families to receive some help sometimes. And then the forum talked to the teacher, Shelly Donnellan, and she said, you know, we can't forget that Katie Alexander of the coach's mother has been instrumental in all of this. And so she helped organize too, and especially coordinating with Timberline Ace Hardware.

0: And so Ace Hardware got involved, and what they wanted to do was help support any middle school and high school kids that might need items. And the forum talked to Mary Carmen, who's the social media and marketing manager for Timberline Ace. And she said, absolutely, we wanted to do whatever we could do. And we told them, if you can get a list together, we'll give you anything that we have in stock that could work. And so they did. And that was all being organized and finalized over the weekend, Carmen said. And Carmen also said, you know, the owners, Tom and Jennifer Mortel of Telluride, who own the Ace Hardware store in Norwood, she said they're so gracious with their giving. They're a very big part of like community service. They want to donate wherever they can. And Donalyn, the second grade teacher that's been involved with this, she has three kids of her own, and she knows what it's like to be a mom preparing for the school year and what that entails. And she says, this is taking so much off the plate of school families who are trying to get started. And Donalyn just said, you know, on behalf of Norwood Public Schools, we just really want to thank the Elks Lodge, Timberline Ace Hardware, and Coach's Mother for everything they're doing as these kids step into another year of learning.
1: Three volunteer firefighters in Nuclea recently got certified with their Firefighter 1 training in Norwood. Tuttle has more.
0: We talked to Bea Schmaltz firsthand, and she's actually been serving the department for the last 19 years. She came on as a volunteer firefighter in 2007, but she never actually had a thorough, legitimate fire academy training. And so she just completed Fire Academy in Norwood, which began in January and wrapped up in July. Also participating with her were Cody Jones and Aaron Jones, all of the West End. And so all three are receiving their Firefighter 1 certifications, which is huge. So they were in class every Thursday evening over winter and spring, mostly at the fire station in Norwood, though Schmaltz told us that sometimes they would go to Montrose for different classroom exercises. They've also done rope rescue off Norwood Hill, and they did like car extractions in Ridgeway. It was very hands-on. And they did a lot of refreshing this summer so that they could get ready to take these tests, which involve, you know, practical experience along with written tests. And so Schmaltz just said the experience for her was super important because she'd never had that official fire training. She learned so much, she said, about science of fire, fire dynamics. And what's more is that she said this training in Norwood Fire Academy, which, by the way,

0: She said it was free to the people who participated. And she said this would have been thousands for these Nuclean Adarita firefighters to go and receive this. They would have had to travel. They would have had to have paid tuition, lodging, food. And she said that Norwood Fire Chief John Bockrath made this absolutely free for anybody who wanted to participate. And so, again, she's been responding to fires for almost 20 years. She will continue to respond to fires. But now she, along with these other graduates, are going to be bringing in this knowledge, this wisdom that they've gained to really be of service. And she just couldn't be more appreciative of what she's been given in this training.
1: The San Miguel Basin Forum is a locally owned and operated newspaper out of Nucla, Colorado. 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

0: It's time for another installment of Cat Movie Fisher with Risha Unda, a segment where he chats with members of the community about their favorite movie and anything else on his mind. Today, he's talking with KOTO Executive Director, the hippie cowgirl herself, Kara Pallone.
1: Good evening, Cat Movie listeners. This is Risha Unda. Today, I'm interviewing with Kara. So, how are you, Kara?
0: I'm great. Thanks for having me, Risha.
1: You're welcome. So, what's one of your favorite movies?
0: Well, since I don't know any new movies, I'll have to tell you about one that I used to love when I was like 8 years old.
1: I see.
0: Yeah, it's called A League of Their Own. A League of Their Own.
1: A League of Their Own. What is it about?
0: Well, it came out in 1992, so quite some time ago, but it's about an all-women professional baseball team during World War II. Oh. Yeah.
1: Was that based on a real story?
0: It was, yep.
1: That's pretty amazing.
0: I know, and it was really funny. Tom Hanks was in it, Gina Davis.
1: That's pretty amazing that they were both in that movie.
0: I know, two all-star actors for sure. Do you like Tom Hanks?
1: Tom Hanks? What other movies does Tom Hanks do?
0: He was a pilot in Sully. He was, wasn't he the guy that like ended up on the island with the volleyball? He's been in a lot of movies, but yeah. It's one of my favorites. It just is very nostalgic for me. And it, I think, is about the underdog or people who are often overlooked or they don't get the recognition they deserve. Women weren't really allowed to play baseball back then.
1: Yeah, I see. You're not going to mention that one movie, She's the Man.
0: Oh, I haven't seen it.
1: It's pretty hilarious since it shows, I don't know, a girl who was judged that she got cut off for being a girl in the soccer team and for her, you know, for family and the girl club thing. So she decided to, like, well, cross-dress as her brother since he's moving and gonna be out in town for a few weeks into, like, the college football so she could play soccer.
0: Oh my gosh. That sounds really good. Yeah. Is it a new movie or did it come out a while ago?
1: It came out a while ago.
0: Mm-hmm. Okay. I'll have to check that out. It's She's a Man?
1: Yeah, She's the Man.
0: She's the Man. Okay, got it. Well, there's a line in A League of Their Own where Tom Hanks, he says, one of the players is crying for some reason and he says, "There's no crying in baseball." And it's one of the funniest lines when he says it and it always makes me think of my childhood, I guess. Yeah.
1: I see. Well, sounds interesting.
0: Yeah, you should check it out.
1: Sure. Ever seen that one, like SnowRunners?
0: Ooh, I think maybe I have. Remind me what that's about.
1: Four Jamaica players.
0: Oh, it's so good. It's so good.
1: Yeah, I guess it was from people who didn't even do winter sports.
0: That is like the best tie. Oh my gosh. Talk about the underdogs, right?
1: Yeah.
0: Yeah.
1: I've heard that the underdog is about like players who do poorly. Snowrunners like players who don't actually know the first rule in the winter sport.
0: Right. Oh my gosh. And I can't remember, but I want to say that they, I can't remember. They were really good. I remember that. Like they got really good out on the field, but I don't remember how it ended. Like if they were the reigning champs or whatever, you know.
1: I think they won with the respect of the other players.
0: I think you're right. And their coach.
1: Yeah.
0: And I do remember at the very end, they come back as old women to see the museum and the exhibit about their team. And some of them are still alive and they all meet up and they give each other. I mean, I might start crying. Whoo! Yeah. It's emotional.
1: Yeah. Yeah, it sure was fun talking to you.
0: Thank you for having me. Nice talking with you. I really enjoy your segment on KOTO.
1: Thank you. This is Risha Unda. We'll be back next week.

0: There are so many nonprofits that support the community in the region, and the Lone Cone Legacy Trust wants to help them through its community grants program. Nonprofits, taxing districts, and community organizations in the Wright's Mesa area, including Norwood and Redvale, are encouraged to apply for grants this year. The trust says it gives special consideration to organizations that serve youth in the area. The Lone Cone Legacy Trust plans to distribute a record-breaking $26,000 this year. Applications for the grant from the Lone Cone Legacy Trust opened on August 1st and will be open until Monday, September 14th. Applications are available at lonecone-legacy.org. The Lone Cone Legacy Trust will announce the recipients of this year's grants at its annual Harvest Celebration Dinner on October 10th. Colorado Parks and Wildlife has placed a voluntary closure on a stretch of the Gunnison River from the Highway 50 bridge to the Blue Mesa Reservoir standing water line at Highway 149. The voluntary closure is in place from noon to midnight each day along the 11-mile stretch of river. CPW says the river is currently flowing around 50% of median, with water temperatures higher than normal. The agency says by implementing a voluntary half-day closure rather than a full day, anglers can still enjoy time on the water before temperatures rise and stress the fish in the afternoon. CPW asks anglers to be part of the solution and abide by the voluntary closure in hopes there don't have to be mandatory closures later this summer. The voluntary closure on the Gunnison River around Blue Mesa went into effect on August 7th and will remain in place until further notice. The federal government's framework for managing the Colorado River has drawn criticism from the lower basin states of California, Arizona, and Nevada. Under some scenarios proposed by the Bureau of Reclamation, those states would have to cut water use by as much as 3 million acre feet per year. That's more than double what they've previously indicated they'd be willing to do. Sarah Porter is an attorney and director of the Kyle Center of Water Policy at Arizona State University. She says major urban areas have more resources to reduce their reliance on Colorado River water, including the money to buy water from other sources. But that's not the case for other areas.
1: Over time, we may see impacts to cities really smoothed out and not be very disruptive. And if we do have disruptive impacts, they will probably fall on rural areas and tribal communities in the lower basin.
0: Porter says she expects there will be lawsuits brought by the lower basin against either the federal government or upper basin states, especially if Colorado, Utah, Wyoming, and New Mexico cannot deliver enough water downstream for the lower basin, as outlined in the 2022 Colorado River Compact. National Democrats see a path to flipping all four of Colorado's Republican-held congressional seats this year. For the Colorado Capital News Alliance, Kyle McKinnon reports.
2: The Democratic Congressional Campaign Committee is adding Colorado's 3rd and 4th congressional districts to its list of districts considered in play. The 3rd district covers much of western and southern Colorado. The 4th includes the Eastern Plains and parts of the Front Range. Those seats are held by Republican Representatives Jeff Hurd and Lauren Boebert. Democrats point to a favorable national climate and early signs of vulnerability for both incumbents. The party is already invested in unseating Republicans in the 5th and 8th districts. Democrats currently hold Colorado's other 4 congressional districts.
0: Different types of snow and snowpack levels can change how people ski and ride. It also changes what kind of injuries they may get. Today, we're bringing you the second story in a 4-part series, Record Low, from Aspen Public Radio, about the impacts of a low snow year. Check out yesterday's newscast for part 1 and tune in next Wednesday and Thursday for parts 3 and 4. For Rocky Mountain Community Radio, Aspen Public Radio's Reagan Mertz reports on some of the health impacts from last winter's historically low snowfall and how athletes can prepare when powder is less common.
3: After months of sliding over icy runs, bare spots, and debris fields, Nico Hines was ready for a powder day.
4: And we were all excited. Everybody was waiting for all this powder. It's like powdered sugar under your feet, and it's ephemeral.
3: Back in February, the Snowmass ski area saw over a foot of snow in 24 hours. but that was after nearly 3 months of exceptionally dry conditions.
4: It's like only for a short amount of time, especially the powder, and so it's magical.
3: After a morning on the mountain, Hines wanted to lap sheer bliss a couple more times. Near the bottom of the run, he came up behind another skier who was eyeing the same powder patch as him. The other skier didn't look uphill and cut across the run.
4: My body just automatically reacted to stop as quickly and as fast as possible. Because I was leaning one way, I had to break another way.
3: Hines twisted his leg, causing a spiral break down his tibia and fibula. Snow was falling, but the snowpack underneath was rock solid, creating divots and hidden ice patches.
4: And there were some rocks underneath that were definitely sticking out, some sharks.
3: He says these hazards forced a lot of skiers and riders to follow the same lines, making it more likely for them to collide.
4: Yeah, fewer runs, more people in one area.
3: Ski Patrol got Hines off the mountain and to a hospital, where he underwent surgery that same day.
4: There were other people getting wheeled in around the same time. That day was just a bad day for accidents in general.
3: Physicians in the Roaring Fork Valley heard similar stories a lot last winter. Joe Rubarski is an orthopedic surgeon who works in Aspen. He says he saw more fractures this past ski season. In a low snow year, there tend to be more breaks on legs and wrists. On the phone, in between seeing patients, he says that's because people slip and fall on hard ice patches.
5: So we'll see tibial plateau fractures, more femur fractures, more collarbone fractures.
3: In a snow year with more powder, there are more tears, mainly ACL.
5: And that we think is due to having a ski on your leg is like a propeller. And if you're in powder, that creates a lot of resistance.
3: Ski injuries happen at a consistent rate in an average year. 3 injuries per 1,000 people on the mountain. That's according to the National Institutes of Health. James Spencer, a physical therapist in the Roaring Fork Valley, says that number has gone down locally.
6: Frequency of ski injury does seem to have decreased a little bit over the last couple decades.
3: Although both Rubarski and Spencer treated more breaks last ski season, overall skier visitation was down on all 4 Aspen Snowmass resorts. That means both medical professionals saw fewer patients overall compared to other years.
6: But it probably has to do with some change in the equipment or snow quality over that time frame.
3: Snow grooming and snowmaking technologies have made conditions more reliable. Technologies like this are helpful as winters like this past one become more common. Spencer wrote a course for the American Physical Therapy Association to help other physical therapists learn about ski injuries. One of his biggest takeaways is that people can prevent these types of injuries by preparing in the off season. Weightlifting and other recreational activities like hiking and biking will strengthen bones and the ligaments around them.
6: If you put a little bit of effort in ahead of the season and get your legs strong, get your core strong, you really can make a big impact on your risk of having an injury this ski season.
3: In May, Hines was finally out of his brace. He still does physical therapy weekly, but he's been unable to hike or bike this summer. And he's nervous about getting back onto the ski hill in a few months.
4: Do I have the guts to do that? Currently, I'm bionic. I've got a nail in my leg with screws, and they say I can't break my leg again, but I don't want to hurt it either.
3: He says he'll wait to see how good the snow is next year, but if it's just as bad as last season,
4: probably gonna skip that.
3: Hines has lived in the valley for 6 years and has chased plenty of powder. Even though it's getting harder to find as climate change worsens and snowfall becomes more erratic.
4: You do have to chase the powder a little bit more. You have to look at the maps a little harder.
7: I start riding with them.
3: He remains optimistic, though.
4: But there will always be people who are going to chase it.
3: He hopes he can get out there soon, riding through the forest, the glades, and the Hanging Valley. For Aspen Public Radio, I'm Regan Mertz.
0: The National Weather Service forecast for the Western San Juans calls for showers and thunderstorms tonight with mostly cloudy skies and a low in the mid-40s. Friday, expect showers and thunderstorms. The high is in the mid-60s with a low around 40. Saturday should be mostly cloudy during the day with showers and thunderstorms at night. The high is around 65 degrees with a low in the mid-40s. This has been the news for Thursday, August 13th. Thanks for listening. If you have a story idea or a news tip, call the news team at 970-728-3206.
7: When I was 10 years old, and those days ice cream was a nickel and a dime, and the ice cream trucks were just pickup trucks, and they had chests built on the back, kept cold by dry ice. My father became known as the Jolly Man, and I was Jolly Junior. I got my license 3 days after I was 16. My father, he says, "Here, go on out, son," and I went out for business.
8: I remember hearing the truck come, getting all excited.
7: You used to come over to the ice cream truck with friends. They'd all buy ice cream, and I would kibitz for a few minutes, and then I'd have to move on. I had to be out selling ice cream because you have to make hay while the sun shines. But it was in the cards for us to end up together.
8: Well, you were really, really cute with hair.
7: Well, thank you. You were 19 when we got married, remember? And yeah. I was 23, and I wanted to get my own truck.
8: Remember, I said, you know what? Why don't you give me a lesson? Maybe I can help out here. And I did for a lot of years.
7: You made me what I am today, you know, broke. After 71 years of selling ice cream, they know I'm coming. Like Pavlov's theory, you ring the bell, they expect me. One day I was out selling ice cream and somebody come running up, stopped me with a couple of little kids. And he was pointing to all the pictures on the ice cream truck. And he said, "I used to get these screwballs off the Jolly Man." I says, "See that picture over there?" He looked up and he saw a picture of my father in the truck. So it's history, and here I am.
8: Ice cream is the great American pastime. It certainly made a big difference in our life.
7: Yeah, you're right. And I don't want to sound big-headed, but ice cream has given me a name like a Ted Williams or a Babe Ruth or a Larry Bird. I have the same recognition here in Peabody. I can't go anywhere without being recognized. I'm known. I don't know what else to tell you. It's been a great ride. And the scoop is, I love the business.

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1: Hamilton. What I'm trying to do is just be
0: Montana Book Company in Helena and Chapter One in Hamilton. 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
5: 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I'm Lauren Korn, and this is something of a curious episode. Earlier this spring, I had the pleasure of chatting with some of NPR's most notable hosts, podcast hosts, and news magazine hosts, about recently published books. I spoke with Manoush Zomorodi about her book Body Electric, The Hidden Health Costs of the Digital Age and New Science to Reclaim Your Well-Being. I spoke with Scott Simon about his book Ulysses S. Cat and Other Animals I Have Known, and I spoke with Alex Mayasi and Sarah Gonzalez about Planet Money, a guide to the economic forces that shape your life. I've combined these three short interviews into one episode celebrating the bookishness of NPR. Three books, four guests. Let's get down to it, shall we? Manoush Zomorodi, host of NPR's TED Radio Hour, is first to bat, chatting about Body Electric. Manoush, thanks so much for joining me. Welcome to The Right Question.
6: It's great to be here. Thank you for having me, Lauren.
5: I want to start our conversation at the end of your book. In your acknowledgments pages, you write, "I'm pretty sure Body Electric needed to become a book." And for our listeners that don't know, Body Electric was or is a study in collaboration with Columbia University, a very sizable one at that, and then a podcast. So why did you think that it needed to become a book?
6: Yeah. So, okay. As you said, it was this collaboration between public radio listeners, maybe some of yours, who joined a clinical trial, scientific clinical trial that we did with Columbia University Medical Center. So our ask to people was, try taking movement breaks. See if moving for 5 minutes every half hour, every hour, or every 2 hours brings back your focus, brings back your clarity, makes you feel better in your body again. And this was based on research done by a physiologist at Columbia named Keith Diaz, who had found that a lot of the chronic health conditions that Americans suffer from, 3 out of 4 Americans, like diabetes, like obesity, like hypertension, these things were being caused largely, or at least in part, because we spend so much of our time sitting and looking at screens. And he found in his lab that just moving 5 minutes every half hour during those prolonged periods cut people's glucose in half. It lowered their blood pressure exponentially, and it brought back their sense of energy. But he was like, I don't think people can take all of these breaks. So we ended up asking people, can you take them? If you do so, how do you feel? What happens? And if you succeed, what did you do to bring all these interruptions into your lives? Because we don't want you to, you know, we can't throw away our phones into Walden Pond, much as we would like. So we had all of this data from people, 20,000 people, and we saw that they, on average, cut their fatigue levels by 25%. We saw that 82% were able to stick with taking the breaks. We saw that productivity, despite all the interruptions, rose. But for me, I was like, okay, we have the results. 20,000 people told us like stories and wrote out mini essays and they explained why being a college student or an information worker or someone who was retired meant that they approached getting movement breaks into their lives in very different ways. And so I wanted to take the time to go through all of that feedback and pull it together and figure out, you know, what is the playbook for reclaiming our physical health in this era of sedentary screen time? And I found it in what 20,000 people told me. And so that's what the book is.
3: I'm going to stay at the back of the book. You conclude before the acknowledgments by referencing a computer user guide from the 90s whose authors yes. recommend this same 5 to 10 minute break for every 25 minutes at the keyboard, which is to say that this idea is not really new. But there has always been this worry then, even in the 90s, and you lay this out at the beginning of the book. Before that, there's always been this idea that technology has and will do damage to our bodies. And so I'm wondering how this study, Manoush, this podcast, now this book, how did it change your relationship to technology and to the role technology is inevitably changing in our lives? How did it change the relationship you have to your own screens, apart from knowing that you need to get away from them every half an hour?
6: Well, that was really funny, actually. So you're mentioning I was going for a walk in my neighborhood, and I live in a neighborhood where people put their old books out on their stoops. And I came across a book from, like, I think it was 1995 that was about repetitive stress because of being on a keyboard all the time. And I was like, look at this. Here we are 30 years later. And if anything, the impact of all of our tech use has intensified. The average worker sits for 90% of their day. We now hear about something that researchers are calling AI brain fry, that we are working faster, faster, and faster. And somebody reminded me of this, the David Foster Wallace commencement speech that he gave in 2005, where, like, the fish, somebody said, you know, how's the water to these two fish? And the fish were like, what's water, right? It's almost like the same thing with using our bodies. Nobody needed to tell us 100 years ago, make sure you get enough movement. Movement was just part of what we did to be human. Mm-hmm. And of course, with new innovations and inefficiencies, we are engineering out the need for us to move. We order groceries online. We watch movies in our homes. We connect with people all over the globe simply with the tap of a button. So this is not new, but I think what we're finding is it is more urgent, right? That we need to do something. We need to talk about movement. We need to talk about slower thinking, simply things that have been engineered out. For me, it's not feeling guilty about taking movement breaks. I don't want to be a robot, you know, lapping around my dining room table. But at the same time, I'm trying to listen to my body to know when I have reached my biological capacity and not feel bad when I walk away and walk for 5 minutes, because I come back, I am more optimistic. I can focus again. I am able to concentrate and I can show up for my kids. Like, that's what really counts to me in this world. It's that balance that we are constantly looking for that is harder and harder to find.
3: For those of our listeners or your readers who might say, well, I may not take 5 minute breaks every half an hour, but I go to the gym for an hour every day or multiple hours every day. You write, Manoush, that you've given up on the gym. So talk about the relationship between going to the gym versus these 5 minute intervals.
6: Yeah, I mean, it's sad news, right? That your morning workout doesn't matter if you sit for the rest of the day. Not to say that, like, you should stop going to the gym. Obviously, it's great for building muscle health, cardiovascular health, but it doesn't supplant this idea that the body needs
1: interstitial movement throughout the day. That's what Keith Diaz told me. Also, you know, if you're thinking like, oh, well, it's okay, I have a standing desk. Unfortunately, that is just stillness in a different form. It's the regular contraction of our leg muscles that we need to have. As he explained to me, when you sit, you kink your arteries at your torso and your knees, kind of like a garden hose. And in a garden hose, the water gets backed up, pressure builds. The same thing happens in our legs, and our leg muscles are unable to do the really important work of taking in the glucose from our blood, of pushing oxygen up to our brain. This is the basics that we need to get through the day. So just checking off going to the gym, that's how I used to treat exercise. And what I realized was like killing myself at the gym made me more tired because then all I would do is really sit all day. So what I've decided is that I have strength training in my life because I need that as a perimenopausal woman. But generally what I'm trying to do is just be out in my body more often. I am walking throughout the day, moving throughout the day instead of batching it in one big slot in the morning. It's what the science says you need to do, and it's making me feel better too.
3: Manoush, thank you so much for joining me, and congratulations on this new book, Body Electric.
6: Great. Thanks so much, Lauren.
3: You just heard my conversation with Manoush Zomorodi, author of Body Electric, The Hidden Health Costs of the Digital Age and New Science to Reclaim Your Well-Being. That's out now from Flatiron Books. Scott Simon is up next discussing his book, Ulysses S. Cat. Scott, thanks so much for joining me to chat about Ulysses S. Cat. Welcome to The Right Question.
4: Thank you. My pleasure.
3: You begin the book with a quote by the author A.A. Milne, the author of Winnie the Pooh. Some people talk to animals, not many listen, though. That's the problem. You also write yourself some 40 pages later concerning adoption. Children and animals are different in our lives, but they can be heard on the same wavelength. So what is this wavelength, Scott? What do people need to be listening to or for that might make us better stewards and companions of the not human?
4: Well, I think it's direct and fundamental empathy and sympathy. I've written a book, and Lauren, people like you and I depend on words, and we believe in the importance of words and even the sacredness of words. But animals, and for that matter, small children, cannot be fooled by words. They need direct actions. They need touches. They need hugs. They need care. And I think animals and children share that wavelength with us and remind us how important sincerity and feeling are.
3: I'm curious concerning this same chapter on adoption and adopting your two daughters. What have your girls taught you, or what did they teach you about living alongside animals, apart from this sort of somatic experience and companionship?
4: Oh, I think at various points in their lives, their absolute sense of identification. I think you might agree the illustrations by Leanna Fink, the great New Yorker cartoonist, in this book are wonderful.
3: Yeah.
4: And she has an illustration of a picture that I think I refer to as the sweetest picture in the world.
3: Yeah.
4: Which shows our oldest daughter, who was then, I don't know, two or three, just holding her head against the head of our orange cat, Leona. This kind of unspoken communication between the two of them. It was as if they were just holding on to each other and knew that in that moment they were together in life and shared that embrace and shared that experience and were part of the same family, the same unit. And I think our daughters have absolutely reminded me of that. We were not eager to bring a foster cat into our lives, except that our oldest daughter kept campaigning for one, and then one became available. And the way in which I think she transformed her room and what she would do every day to take care of Gato Blanco, cat, our foster cat, was absolutely a testament to the ways in which human beings can make space for other people, and I would include animals in that category, in their lives, because that's absolutely what she did. And it was, I think, you know, without descending into kind of amateur theatrics or pop psychology, I think she felt, you know, this was a cat who needed our help. This was a cat who otherwise wouldn't have a home. This was a cat who, because of a flood in another apartment, was suddenly divested of their home. And suddenly she had the only thing that could make a difference, which not only was food and shelter, but loving human arms to put around her.
3: Many of your readers and reviewers, myself included, Scott, have been really taken by an essay called Pets in the Siege of Sarajevo. This is an essay where you and an audio engineer are on the streets of Sarajevo in 1993 and notice that people barely surviving themselves were caring for animals, caring for the cats and dogs, strays, and other people's pets. Your engineer said at one point when you and your interview subjects were on the ground during gunfire, I don't want to get shot while doing a pet story.
4: Yes, that's what she said. And I'll be interesting to see if Montana Public Radio puts that question in its entirety on the air. But yes,
3: there's going to be some bleeping, Scott. I guarantee it. But what do you think it is about this particular story that has resonated with readers and reviewers in the way it has? Because it was, again, I was so taken by it, and everything that I've seen online, people writing about this book, they mention this story. What do you think it is about this story?
4: I think it emphasizes and illustrates the ways in which we're willing to twist our own lives around to make the animals we love part of them and to take risks for them and to try and see them into their best lives and to understand that taking care of them is an aspect of our own humanity. It's an expression of love. I did a lot of stories that were important because they were important public events in Sarajevo. But over the years, people keep mentioning the pet story to me because it was something that I think resonated in our own lives. And it, I think, revealed the true character of people alive in Sarajevo. And they felt that keeping the animals in their lives close to them was a way of keeping their own humanity kindling through difficult times.
3: I think that's a really beautiful way to put it, Scott, this idea that animals can spotlight, highlight, bring out our own humanity. You know, we're surrounded every day by people in positions of privilege doing a lot of not nurturing, a serious lack of care around us right now. And to read about people in positions where no one would dare fault them for doing what is necessary to only save themselves. To read that these people reached outward towards the not human, towards the cats and dogs in their world, it was a lesson, truly.
4: Yeah, well, I think it's a lesson that has certainly impressed me at the time and continues until this day.
3: Yeah. I'm going to hit on a lighter note in the book. You have a tendency, Scott, to sing silly songs to your pets. Where did this habit come from? What are you thinking or what are you feeling when you're serenading your pet?
4: I'm desperately trying to amuse them. What can I tell you? I'm desperately trying to amuse you too, Lauren.
3: It worked.
4: And anybody listening to them. But I you know, I think with pets, what you... You understand that, you know, they're indifferent to our words for the most part, all jokes aside. But what they hear is a tone, an intonation. They get a feeling from us. So when I sing to Daisy, forgive me, let's go walking, let's go walking. She knows that's her sign, our song to go walking. I don't think she understands the words so much as she understands that's what precedes it, and it becomes our little theme song together. You know,
3: I love that.
4: It's something that we share together. So I sing that a lot.
3: Here's to hoping that so many people read your book, Scott, and start creating theme songs for their pets and start singing to their pets a whole lot more. Thanks so much for joining me.
4: My pleasure, Lauren. Thank you very much.
3: You just heard my conversation with Scott Simon, author of Ulysses S. Cat and Other Animals I Have Known, out now from W.W. Norton & Company. To round out this three-for-one episode of The Right Question, I'm talking with Alex Mayasi and Sarah Gonzalez about Planet Money.
7: I'm Alex Mayasi, and I'm the author of the Planet Money book.
8: And I'm Sarah Gonzalez, and I'm one of the hosts of NPR's Planet Money podcast.
3: And I am Lauren Korn, host of The Right Question. Thank you both for being here.
8: Thank you.
7: It's such a pleasure. Thank you.
3: This book grew out of, what, more than a decade of reporting and audio storytelling for the radio program and podcast Planet Money. Alex, as the book's author, what did the written form allow you to do in text that radio or podcasting wouldn't have been able to let you? And I'd be curious, too, about where each of you may have found yourselves missing the intimacy or immediacy of sound.
7: I think with, like, going from the podcast to the book, there were two things that seemed really exciting to me and I think exciting for the team about what we could do, you know, in the written form. One is that, you know, I think I, like a lot of the team, have had the experience with podcasts and audio where you kind of really need to keep your focus. You need to stay really focused. And so there would be, you know, topics we were discussing where I was like, oh, this is also like, this also explains all this stuff about social media and Google. And it's like, we can't really like go off on that diversion. We've got to stay focused. And so in the book, like we did kind of have that room to explore connections and diversions. And we have these kind of sidebars in many chapters, we'll explore a related idea. And so that's a really fun thing that we could do in the book. That's hard to do in audio and radio. Also, like this book is full color. I think it looks completely unlike any like business or economics book people will have seen before. And so we also got to have a lot of fun with visuals. There's kind of like a proud history in Planet Money of people trying to figure out how to like talk about charts on the radio. And we just got to show people the charts and we could put like
8: so fun, liberating
7: illustrations and cartoons on the side of them. And then also like we have all these like fun visuals. Like each chapter starts with like a full color page illustration of a kind of like scene or idea from the chapter. And we got to like put in a lot of fun Easter eggs from the show. So there's just like a lot we could do visually, have like a somewhat deranged like joke about AI going on in like the corner or side of the page as you're reading about AI and automation. So there were a lot of fun things we can do there.
8: Yeah, I think the side blurbs are really like one of my favorite things about the book. Like I love a tangent. I love a tangent in a radio story, in a podcast, but it can be like difficult to deliver. Like we, you know, on the podcast side of things, we want you to like hit play, sit back, relax, meet some cool characters, like listen to a story, immerse yourself in the sound. And like to do a like, hold on, side blurb. Let me tell you about like the grocery store that ended the Cold War. Like that can take you out of the story, right? And in the book, it's like, perfect. It's like this perfect little like nugget of information, you know, or all of these nuggets of information, which I think is liberating. Charts on a page, liberating for us when we're trying to explain economic concepts. So, you know, they each serve a purpose, I would say.
3: Yeah, I didn't think about that. The idea that in audio, you need to keep the listener engaged, whereas in a book, there's plenty of opportunity because of sight to actually allow the reader to, yeah, go on a tangent, or you can keep their attention in different ways. I really love that. Did either of you find yourselves missing sound at any point in this process, whether writing, Alex, or after the book was published?
7: I mean, I think like there are times I listen to Planet Money episodes and you just hear like a long pause. Mm-hmm. And it means so much. Mm-hmm. That's mm-hmm. something that's really hard to convey in writing, you know, those kind of moments. So there were definitely, you know, times where I was like a little jealous of that for sure. I mean, I will say that like Sarah and some other amazing members of the Planet Money team recorded the audiobook of this book. And I think it's going to be like absolutely incredible. So I do think there will kind of be aspects of the audio experience to the audiobook that could be really fun as well.
3: What amount of additional reporting was necessary to sort of round out these chapters, many of which, maybe all, but many of which were reported on for past Planet Money episodes? Was there a lot of filling out and explaining further?
7: Yeah, absolutely. I mean, there are chapters that are completely original. that were, you know, never reported for the podcast. There are absolutely chapters where, like, you know, we knew we wanted to explain inflation. And yeah, so there were some chapters that were kind of a mix. Like, so for the inflation chapter, we knew, like, there was a great classic Planet Money episode about how these four economists tamed hyperinflation by more or less creating a fake non-existent currency and kind of pulling this like psychological trick on the entire population. And so you're like, that's an amazing story. That could be the through line of the chapter. But then, you know, we also with the chapter kind of had more space to explain inflation more like thoroughly and fully. So there was a mix of both like doing some original reporting, but also being able to draw from like other Planet Money episodes that looked at like why, like, for example, like why 2% inflation? Why is it that like the Federal Reserve, the central bank, tries to aim for 2% inflation? Where does that number come from? Right. And so there, that was something that like Planet Money had reported on before. So that was kind of a puzzle piece there. So yeah, it was a mix. There's of original reporting and drawing from, you know, the 15 years of reporting Planet Money has done, 15 years of finding really smart ways to explain complicated economics, and just use some of the stories from past episodes that were like so good. You're like, of course, that has to be in the book. That's the most amazing story.
8: And I do want to say, like, just to give Alex his roses, like there was a ton of original reporting also went into this book by Alex. There was a lot of thought put into like how we're going to structure the book. Like, what are the sections going to be? How, like, what's the thread? What's the through line? What connects everything together? And there were some like misses. Like, one was like, start from birth, end at death. And it's like, well, that's a downer. Like, you want to end the book on death.
7: But the economics of graveyards are very, very interesting. It was hard to give up that idea.
8: It was hard. Yeah. And so, Alex and you know, all the teams that were involved had to like figure out like what is the smartest way to connect all of these pieces, and then what is all of the original reporting that needs to happen to make it like this seamless book, right? So just wanted to say that.
7: That was a true gift of this book, working with a really talented team and a team that had really honed its approach to economic storytelling over more than a decade. Like, yeah. I just don't think we would have, like, any of us alone could have produced a book that was like as ambitious as this and covered like as much ground while having fun the entire time, or finding like the perfect example in the cases that are more solemn or serious.
8: And I do want to say, like, not just the words on the page, like the thought that went into the words on the page, but like the presentation. Like, so on the podcast side of things, we have like a 3-part series on like the making of a book deal, basically.
3: Yeah,
8: like,
3: yeah.
8: The auction, you know, the book auction, like the bidding war, like all the kind of stuff to like who's gonna get the Planet Money book deal, like which book publisher, whatever. That side of things to like, should it be full color? Should it be just like 2 or 3 colors? Should it be black and white? Like, what's the benefits of both? If we do pictures, you know, where can we print these pictures? Oh, you can't do it in Turkey because there's a picture in here that's going to like, at some point there was going to be a picture that had like partial nudity, like a cartoon, but like Turkey doesn't let you do that. And so then we're like, okay, well then don't print in Turkey. Like, it's, we get into just like the full making of the book on the podcast side of things as well, which, so just so much has gone into like every little thing I would say in this process.
7: But for the record, there's no cartoon nudity in the book, but there are a bunch of gambling ducks at a casino.
3: That was Alex Mayasi and Sarah Gonzalez. Planet Money, A Guide to the Economic Forces That Shape Your Life, is out now from W.W. Norton & Company. I also spoke with Manoush Samarodi about her book Body Electric and with Scott Simon about his book Ulysses S. Cat. To listen to these conversations again, to share them with friends, or to learn more about Manoush, Scott, Alex, or Sarah, head to mtpr.org. You've been listening to The Right Question. This episode was produced by me. I'm your host, Lauren Korn. Chris Moyles engineered this episode. The artwork for The Right Question was designed by Molly Russell. Funding for The Right Question is provided by the Greater Montana Foundation, encouraging communication on issues, trends, and values of importance to Montanans. Many thanks to Humanities Montana for supporting this program since 2008. And thank you for listening.
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5: 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I'm Lauren Korn, speaking today with Sterling Holy White Mountain, Executive Director of the James Welch Native Lit Fest, taking place this year in Missoula, July 15th through 18th. Sterling, thank you so much for joining me. Welcome to The Right Question.
10: Thank you, Lauren.

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You're in tune with KOTO Telluride and KOOK Ridgeway and KOTO translators K287CC Placerville, K207AS Telluride / Pandora, K262DL Norwood, and K207AU Ophir. I'm DJ Dev, and this is Turn Up Your Radio. 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Morning Edition is at 7. The Kodo News rebroadcast is at 8, and the World Music Hour is at 9. I am going to read you the community calendar, and then we'll get straight into the music. 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Last but not least, Heidi Sarazen, DJ Hideout. Happy birthday, buddy. 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Today, Damon Dimas, Kurt Erickson, Valerie Madonia, Donna Boyle, Chris Delaney, Monica Heitzman, Dan Fogelberg, Don Ho, Ben Hogan, Jen Branchard, Alan Tobin, and Alfred Hitchcock. 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

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Tonight, at the Ophir Town Hall, looks like you got another hour, if you want to check that out. The Gold Kings are playing their weekly free show at the Sheridan Bar. That started at 6. I think it goes till 8. 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Now for the weather. 62.2 degrees Fahrenheit here at the Purple House on Pine. Looks like a chance of thunderstorms tonight. With a low of 48, there's a flash flood watch now through 10 p.m. And looks like 30 to 70% chance of rain tomorrow, high 66. Low of 46 tomorrow night. Yeah, it looks like a chance of rain throughout the weekend, clear during the night. One more thing. Smart is expanding services to Rico on August 19th. And Norwood on August 22nd. Beginning August 19th, Smart will add a morning and afternoon trip to the Rico route, and the new schedule is as follows. Rico to Telluride, depart Rico at 7 a.m. and 8:40 a.m., arriving in Telluride 7:45 a.m. and 9:25 a.m. Telluride to Rico, depart Telluride at 7:55 a.m., arriving in Rico at 8:40 a.m. Afternoon, evening, Telluride to Rico, depart Telluride at 3:30 and 5:15, arriving in Rico at 4:15 and 6 p.m. Also departing Rico 4:25 p.m., arriving in Telluride 5:10 p.m. Smart is also expanding weekend transit services for Norwood and Down Valley communities by adding Saturday and Sunday service to the existing midday Norwood route. This means midday connection between Norwood and Telluride is now available 7 days a week. The schedule is Telluride to Norwood. Bus departs Telluride Town Park 9:45 a.m., stops at the Courthouse, Lawson Hill Park and Ride, Two Rivers, Placerville, arriving at the Norwood Fairgrounds at 11 a.m., and Norwood to Telluride. Return trip departs the fairgrounds of Norwood, 11 a.m., hitting Placerville, Two Rivers, Lawson Hill, the Courthouse, and arriving at Town Park at 12:15. Okay, I think that's it. All right, I'm going to play a little Sue for you.

0: band this year. These guys are real good guys.
1: Hey, Howard, you know what you should know about?
0: John's been on the show before, yeah. Are the guys going to do a song or what?
1: Yeah, in fact, you know what you should know about the band, Howard? They've been on tour for like 18 months.
0: Yeah.
1: I don't know, what are you guys, double, triple, quadruple, platinum, something like that?
2: We just got nominated for a Grammy, too.
1: Just got nominated for a Grammy.
0: No kidding. You guys are real good live performers. You want to perform something now? What are you going to do?
2: Yes, sir, we'll do a hook.
0: Excellent. Blues Traveler, everyone. Here at the birthday show.

0: That's for Jerry. Thank you.
1: It is 8:02. You're in tune with KOTO Telluride and KOOK Ridgeway. I'm DJ Dev. This is Turnip Radio. I'll be here another hour. And it's Heidi Sarazen's birthday. Happy birthday! Woo! This one's for you, Heidi.

0: be here. So, you want me to play a song that I wrote? I'll play one for you that I recorded with Booker T and the MGs in Memphis, Tennessee, when I was 17 years old. A senior at Booker Washington High School, and it became known as Green Onions.
1: All right. Mm-hmm.

such a pleasure to be back here with y'all again on this night. Tonight is y'all's night. Tonight is our night. We're going to have a nice time here tonight. I want to welcome all of you here. Welcome the rest of y'all around the world who might be tuning in with us this evening. In the spirit of doing this thing right, we're going to do this little thing right here. So I need everybody to turn to the person sitting or standing next to you, and I want you to introduce yourself to that person tonight. Obviously, it doesn't count if you came here with that person. You got to make a new friend this evening. All right, now to everybody make a new friend tonight. I don't believe you. Y'all are some of the friendliest people I've ever met in my life. Did y'all make a new friend tonight? Great, now on a count of three, I want everybody to shout out the name of the person you just met. One, two, three. That's nice, that's nice. My name is Marco. This is DJ on the drums back here. The light of life, this Lord.

Good evening, y'all. You got attuned to KOTO Telluride, KOOK Ridgeway. I'm Max. I'll be here with you up until 11 p.m. Big thanks to DJ Bev for the last 2 hours. It was a blast, and I hope to kind of keep that vibe going a little bit. I'm a community radio DJ from Lockhart, Texas, and Austin, Texas, at KLKT in Lockhart and KOP in Austin. And so it's exciting to be up here on another community radio station. I'm a big community radio nerd in general, and I always bug Cara whenever I'm in town to let me come on to the mic here and share some music with y'all. So that's what we're going to do. We kicked off with John Hartford, Turn Your Radio On. And then last night I enjoyed catching Drew Emmett up in Mountain Village. And I always appreciate the covers that are pulled out. And one of those was the bluegrass classic I've Endured. So we're going to hear that one right now from Ola Bell Reed.

0: Can a mama, won't you please let me mama can a huh? 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
0: Mama, make Willie quit pulling at my hair. 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

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They got to be friends back during World War I when Henry saved Leslie's life. And Leslie kind of figures since he'd go and do a thing like that, well, Henry ought to take care of him. Which could be the reason that Henry Iggins drinks. Now, like I said, Leslie Scruggins don't hardly do nothing. Except wrestle mules. Now, it ain't hardly safe to have a good mule around Leslie, because he'll run right up to it, and grab it around the neck, and yank its harness off and start wrestling. I don't know any mule that ain't been wrestled to the ground a time or two by Leslie Scruggins. And every time Leslie wrestles a particularly big mule, well, he and Henry Iggins go out and they have this victory celebration. And let me tell you, they do some kind of celebrating. After they've been doing this celebrating for a week or so, well, Henry gets to seeing things. Strange things. And he sits down and tells us all about the things he sees while he drinks and drinks and drinks.

You're listening to Kodo 91.7 FM here in Telluride. I'm a guest for the evening. I'm Max, also known as DJ Yansman. I'm guest DJing tonight from KOKT in Lockhart, Texas, and KOOP in Austin. And let's go back through what we heard. Last one was the great Lee Hazelwood. Have you made any new bombs today? And I appreciate the little bit of spoken word in there. We heard Reunion from Bobby Gentry. I kind of only knew Bobby Gentry from her one hit, from Ode to Billy Joe. And turns out she has a lot of phenomenal music. The Delta Suite is an amazing album. And that song also happens to be one of my daughter's three favorite songs, my eight-month-old. I wish she had more than three favorite songs, but that is one of them. We heard Howard Hughes Blues from John Hartford and White House Blues from Bill Monroe. I threw those in the set today because those were a couple covers the Telluride House Band brought out during the last Bluegrass Festival. And we heard from Texas-own Towns Van Zandt, White Freightliner Blues, and I've Endured as done by Ola Bell Reed. I did those two because Drew Emmett covered them last night live in Mountain Village. It's a pleasure to be with you all this evening. You can follow the playlist, check out all the comings and goings, anything you want to find out about Kodo at koto.org. Let's get back to the music here. I am a sucker for covers. Here's Mike Wilhelm's version of Me and My Uncle.

and I tried to wash off some of that dusty dirt. West Texas cowboys rode into town with gold and silver they was loaded down. Day after payday, it seemed a shame. And so my uncle, he starts a friendly game. Jack's to open and the winner takes the game. Now from the beginning, uncle starts to win. Those Texas cowboys, they was mad as sin. Some said he cheated, but that can't be. I know my uncle, he's just as honest as me. And I'm just as honest as a Denver man can be.

have to go. And we hightailed it down the road to Mexico. Now here's the cowboys, here's the gold. Here's to my uncle, God rest his soul. He taught me well, boys, he taught me all I know. And he taught me so well.

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Let's go back through what we heard. My last one was Dean Johnson, Death of the Party, bonus track on his most recent album, I Hope We Can Still Be Friends. He's one of my very favorite songwriters I've discovered in the last few years, and puts on such a wonderful live show. I've been wanting to get him to come to my small town of Lockhart, Texas, and if Telluride's gotten him to come here, then very fortunate. He's a special, special artist. We heard Once You've Been Lonely from Rowan Newby off his new record, Some Hippie You Turned Out to Be. We heard Bella White, who I first discovered via Telluride Bluegrass Festival. We heard her cover of Neil Young, Unknown Legend. And I was digging through the stacks here at the station and found a couple choice Neil Young bootlegs, I think. So we might hear from those later. Neil's my all-time favorite. And we heard Israel Nash. He's doing a full album cover of Sweetheart of the Rodeo, which is one of the seminal country rock records from the Byrds. We heard the first single there, You Ain't Going Nowhere. Appreciate y'all being with me tonight. If you want to keep me company, call in. I can't see the phone number anywhere, but I'm sure you can find it. I'm Max, also known as the Ants Man, and we're going to keep the music rolling right along here with Angel Autumn. The song is Dancer.

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God bless.

if we all felt this way, we could live in peace and in harmony and make the world a better place to stay. And all we'd have to worry about would be

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KOTO Radio here in Telluride, Colorado. I'm Yance Man. This is You Can Call Me Max. I'm guest hosting tonight. Big thank you to KOTO for having me here. I do community radio down in Central Texas. I do a couple different radio shows down there, one for KLKT in Lockhart. That one's called Country. The tagline's All American Music, and it kind of deals with more traditional American music, country, of course, but bluegrass, rock and roll, funk, jazz, that sort of thing. So first half of today's show is kind of more the stuff that you would hear on that. And we finished up that run with Dancer from Angela Autumn, followed by Valley Flower by Valley Flower from the album Valley Flower, bluegrass unit out of Austin, Texas, one of my favorite albums of 2025. We heard The Big Country, a classic from so many classics of the Talking Heads. A peculiar one that I just love, God Bless from Wolf Moon, which is basically a Swamp Dog side project with Tyrone Thomas doing his best Swamp Dog impression. But that Wolf Moon album is I had no idea it existed, but it's a beautiful thing. And then that last one we heard was It's Hot from T-Bird and The Breaks. I think that song's just so good. It is very hot where I come from in Texas right now. And T-Bird and The Breaks are also from Austin. So for this next run of songs, we're going to get into some rock and roll. This is Clarion Call from Astrologer on KOTO.

That was round of applause at the end of the world from Wild Pink. Just gives me some contemporary Bruce Springsteen vibes there. This is You Can Call Me Max. I'm Yance Man. I'm here guest DJing tonight up until 11 p.m. Big thanks to DJ Dev and Turn Up Your Radio Before Me. I really enjoyed listening to that show before I came in. And big happy birthday to DJ Hideout. It was fun to get to watch folks celebrating here. Purple House on Pine. Elsewhere in the set, we heard Big Bill, The Money Store from their album Sick Myth. We heard No Time, No Hope, Time's New Viking from their album Born Again Revisited. Is It Real from Twisted Teens from their album Blame the Clown, their first of three albums this year. Twisted Teens are really, they've gotten me excited about music. They're my favorite band the last few months, and I'm a huge fan of that just pure garage rock and roll, and it's got this kind of rootsy influence with slide guitar. Twisted Teens are awesome. And Clarion Call from Astrologer started out that run of music. Did your duck win a prize at the Kodo Duck Race? Check out the full list of winners at kodo.org. Come by the station Monday through Friday to pick up your prize. I always wish I was in town for the duck race. Seems like a blast. Coming up weather-wise, we've got a 50% chance of showers and thunderstorms tomorrow, mainly after 1 p.m. It'll be partly sunny with a high near 66. Calm wind becoming west around 5 miles per hour. That's your weather report. Coming up next, we're going to keep the more upbeat rock and roll going. This is a new one from Austin's Heavy Meadow, Hairpiece Horseman, which features Britt Daniel on this one.

great big past. A little bitty guy on the rim of my glass. And gotta meet the plane so I can get my monkey. Teach him to be cool, but a little bit funky. Got no credit and I got no fear. And I got about a buck so I can buy a beer. Gotta see a doctor about the words I've said. And I gotta get a bike and I gotta paint it red.

Hurricane, I think this is the West Coast. It sure feels different from the East Coast. This next song,

You're listening to Kodo. I'm Yance Man. We took a little Neil Young detour there. I was digging around in the records here, and Neil's my all-time favorite, and the collection here did not disappoint, but there were even a couple records I'd never seen before, so I had to play off those, and they might be of the unofficial quality, but I enjoyed hearing them weird. Ohio, as done on February 1st, 1971, had to take the date there. And then the other one we heard, Old Man, that was live at Boulder on a date unmentioned on the LP. Also in that range, we heard from Butthole Surfers, Dracula from Houston, and Hairpiece Horseman from Heavy Meadow with help from Britt Daniel. And it's been a pleasure to be here with y'all tonight on Kodo. It serves so many different places, which is such a special thing. I come from community radio, and one station I serve is the low power FM, which is just 100 watts, and the other one serves just the Austin community. But man, looking at this list over here, Telluride, Pandora, Ridgeway, Log Hill, Ouray, Notarita, Ophir, Ames, Ilium, Two Rivers, Norwood, Wrights Mesa, Redvale, Mountain Village, Ski Ranches, Placerville, Saw Pit. I can't read all of them from this far away, but it's a really special thing having a community radio station that can reach that far and wide, not just for the great music, but the great news and public affairs programming, and then keeping y'all up to date on all the crazy stuff, weather-wise and otherwise, that goes on. So, community radio is a special thing. We're going to begin our wind-down segment here, beginning with an instrumental from Natural Child. This one is called Good Morning Troops.

This has been a day of live programming on KOTO 91.7. KOTO Telluride, KOK Ridgeway. I'm Yanceman. This has been a little guest appearance here. It's a pleasure to be here. KOTO and community radio in general is a very special thing, and it's been a pleasure to share some of my favorite music with y'all. Last one's One Fine Day from David Byrne and Brian Eno off their album Everything That Happens Will Happen Today. My first bluegrass festival here in Telluride, they came through and such a special show. We heard Nervion, brand new single from Nashville ambient artist extraordinaire Rich Ruth and banjo player extraordinaire Allison DeGroot. And we also heard an instrumental from Natural Child in there. Good Morning Troops. And that's about all I have for y'all this evening. Do stick around. DJ Otto will keep playing music for you. I've got one last one here. One of my all-time favorite songs, and I found this one because it was the campaign theme for Hunter S. Thompson's run for Sheriff of Aspen way back in the early 70s. This is Herbie Mann's version of Battle Hymn of the Republic on KOTO.

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Also, KOTO Translators, K287 CC Placerville, K207 AS Telluride and Pandora, K262 DL Norwood, and K207 AU Ophir.

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friends are gonna swear to it, but that won't cut no ice with me. I've been looking all over for you half my life, and I know damn well what I see.

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1: We are robots.
0: The world is quite different ever since the robotic uprising of the late 90s. There is no more unhappiness.
1: Affirmative.
0: We no longer say yes. Instead, we say affirmative.
1: Yes, affirmative.
0: Unless we know the other robot really well.
1: There is no more unethical treatment of the elephants.
0: Well, there's no more elephants, so... But still, it's good. There's only one kind of dance, the robot.
1: Oh, and the robo.
0: Oh, and the two kinds of dances.
1: But there are no more human

0: 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See a little understanding could make things better. Can't we talk to the humans and work together now?
1: No, because they are dead.

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Hello, Telluride. This is Mark Brozick, a.k.a. Gorgo. Just stopped by to say hi. When in Telluride, I always listen to Kodo. Interesting thing is, no matter where I am in the world, I also always listen to Kodo. It's always a pleasure to be sitting here in Kodo Radio. As you know, it's the center of musical universe.

car. We're gonna cruise on down to the Gulf and listen to some Western music. Get ourselves a cool one at the Floribama, yeah. All right, come on in here, yeah. You move over a little closer. Ooh, be careful of that stick shift. Yeah, let's rock it, ragtime.

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Tschüssi!

I know there's a lot of talk going around today about cigarette smoking whittling your life away. I've seen it and I've heard it so many times that finally it just started to prey on my mind. I guess it scared me a little bit. That's why I decided I was going to quit. So while I was sitting here forming my battle plan, I took another puff and turned on the fan. I just sat there in my easy chair and thought of all the money I'd wasted on cigarettes all these years. I thought how I'd spend the rest of my days after I kicked this habit my body craved. Said to myself, this ain't gonna be so tough. With that little bit of insurance, I took another puff. I took a puff, a puff. Then I ripped off another puff. I decided I about had enough. That breaking this habit won't be too tough. Now I'll give a lot of thought to this thing. If I didn't smoke cigarettes, I'd feel just like a king. Besides, with the price going up every day, I knew I was just throwing all my good money away. You know, I ain't lit one an hour or so. Just wanted to make sure I could quit, you know. I was thinking maybe I ought to write all this down, put it in a song, kind of circulate it around. Can't ever tell, might make a hit. That'd have to cause it a little bit. Can you imagine me, the hit songwriter? Where'd I put that cigarette lighter? After all, it's a habit, and a habit you can break. Just a little bit of willpower, son, that's all it takes. Said to myself, you got to be tough. And with that little bit of wisdom, I took another puff. I took a puff, and then a puff. And I finally ripped off another puff every day. I knew I was just throwing all my good money away. You know, I ain't lit one an hour or so. Just wanted to make sure I could quit, you know. I was thinking, maybe I ought to write all this down, put it in a song, kind of circulate it around. Can't ever tell, might make a hit. I'd have to call it a little bit. Can you imagine me, a hit songwriter? Where'd I put that cigarette lighter? After all, it's a habit, and a habit you can break. Just a little bit of willpower, son, that's all it takes. Said to myself, you got to be tough. And with that little bit of wisdom, I took another puff.

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I'm about ready to quit this riding habit anyway. Oh, I think they ought to take it off television. It looks too good. Oh. I like them skinny ones with the filter. Oh, give it to me, give it to me. 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I say, if I quit smoking, what'll I do? 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Yeah, I'll eat cigarettes. 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Chester B. don't smoke. He smokes logs. Makes you laugh funny, too. 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You quit smoking, that'd leave more for me. I love it, I love it. No, I don't love cigarettes. You know, don't misunderstand me. I hate cigarettes. Makes you cough. And when you don't smoke, it makes you shake. I don't know what's worse, to shake or to cough. I think it'll make me a cough shake. Oh! Son, did you ever smoke? Oh, I remember one time I quit smoking. I quit for 3 months. My wife left me. So did my children. She took my house and left. It was a mobile home.

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It's all right. I want y'all to know that I got a woman waiting to come, yeah.

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Hey, Billy Joe, this is to you for keeping that guy from shooting me at the idle hour that night. Go like this. Well, my woman left me and I'm so

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Also, KOTO Translators, K287 CC Placerville, K207 AS Telluride and Pandora, K262 DL Norwood, and K207 AU Ophir.

0: Good morning.
1: Good morning. I'm your host, Kiki.
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0: This is Kodo and Kook Radio coming out live from the Purple House on Pine. Good morning. Let's see what we got, what these girls are going to pick today.

0: again.
1: I know it was.
0: Hello again. Just a minor shout out. When we came in, we found a black Samsung phone, and it opens in Spanish. So if anybody's missing that, you can give us a call.

0: I'm your host, Kiki. Good morning. 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
1: 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You gotta move.
2: Good morning. Sailors on the USS Lincoln have been out to sea for 8 months with only one short break. Democrats are demanding an investigation into conditions on board. Senator Ruben Gallego tells us why on this hour of Morning Edition from NPR News. The U.S. ambassador to Israel called Israeli settlers terrorists for laying siege to the home of a Palestinian American in the West Bank. I'm Leila Faldin.
3: And I'm Michelle Martin. The homeowner says Israeli soldiers, instead of intervening, were celebrating with the settlers. Also, former FDA and CDC officials say President Trump's budget cuts make it harder to keep food safe. And pop star Becky G talks about the importance of protecting spaces for Latino joy. It is Friday, August 14th. On this day in 2016, Usain Bolt won gold in the 100-meter dash, the first person to do it 3 Olympics in a row. News is next.
4: Live from NPR News in Washington, I'm Windsor Johnston. Attorneys for the man charged in the shooting death of a healthcare executive will appear in federal court in Manhattan this morning. NPR's Brian Mann reports Luigi Maggioni could enter a guilty plea.
5: Federal prosecutors and Maggioni's defense team requested today's session before Judge Margaret Garnett. The unexpected federal hearing comes less than a month before Maggioni is set to face a state murder trial. Gary Galperin, a former county prosecutor in New York City, says the timing of today's hearing suggests a plea deal is in the works.
6: It would be well-founded speculations that they may be trying to enter a guilty plea.
5: Maggioni's case has drawn huge media and public attention. Manhattan prosecutor Joel Seidman sent a letter to a state judge last month warning that a federal plea deal could disrupt the state's trial. That's because New York has strict double jeopardy laws preventing defendants like Maggioni from being tried twice on similar charges. Brian Mann, NPR News, New York.
4: An American missionary kidnapped by gunmen in Niger 9 months ago has been freed and is returning home. Joel Bright reports the Christian aid group he worked for has confirmed his release.
7: Kevin Rideout, who was abducted in Niger's capital Niamey last October, is in good health and will soon be reunited with his family, Sim International said in a statement. There were no details on where he'd been held or how he was released. The State Department has not confirmed the release. While no group ever claimed responsibility for his abduction, a number of jihadist organizations linked to Al-Qaeda and the Islamic State group operate in the West African country. In 2023, Niger's military overthrew the democratically elected government in a coup, now ruled by a junta that is hostile to the West. The U.S. was forced to close down an airbase in Niger, which had been used to support counterterrorism operations. Jewel Bright, NPR News, Lagos.
4: President Trump's military campaign against Iran has not forced Tehran to give up control of the Strait of Hormuz. Now, the administration is preparing to increase economic pressure as rising prices force many Iranians to cut back on basic necessities. NPR's Hadil Al-Shalchi has been speaking with Iranians about how the war is impacting their daily lives.
8: You can still find goods in stores to shop, and you can still fill up your tank with gas, but many people aren't doing either. A 30-year-old woman who works in a beauty salon and who had been back in Iran just a week ago told me that the price of eggs was going up day by day. I was told a tray of eggs, of 30 eggs, is now about $5, double what it was about a month ago. Cooking oil is about $3 for a 30-ounce bottle. That jumped about 30% in a month.
4: NPR's Hadil Al-Shalchi reporting from Bonn, Turkey. 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Board members at the Kennedy Center in Washington, D.C. have voted for the second time to close the facility for a 2-year renovation. The decision comes 3 months after a federal judge blocked a similar plan. NPR's Anastasia Zaloukas reports the board is also trying to put President Trump's name back onto the Art Center.
9: The board is chaired by President Trump and filled mostly with Trump allies. They voted again to close the center's main facilities for a $250 million renovation. The plans approved by the board include structural repairs, new marble floors, and nearly $12 million in acoustical improvements. The board plans to keep a campus addition called The Reach open for limited programming and as a memorial to JFK. The board also voted to test the federal judge's previous ruling to remove Trump's name from the center. Their plan now is to add an inscription saying that the center has been, quote, restored and renovated by President Donald J. Trump. The board's plans still need to be approved by the federal judge. Anastasia Tsoulkas, NPR News.
4: Extreme heat is fueling wildfires and forcing evacuations across parts of Europe. Britain recorded its hottest day of the year, with temperatures reaching 100 degrees in London on Thursday. In southwestern France, more than 500 people have been evacuated because of a wildfire. A tropical storm has formed in the Pacific, prompting a hurricane warning for Hawaii's Big Island. Forecasters say it could strengthen into a hurricane later today. 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

0: It's Morning Edition from NPR News. I'm Michelle Martin.
1: And I'm Leila Fadel. Good morning. Democratic lawmakers are calling for the Pentagon to investigate conditions aboard the USS Abraham Lincoln.
0: Sailors aboard the aircraft carrier have been at sea for more than 250 days and are reportedly dealing with poor living conditions leading to deteriorating mental health. Lawmakers are demanding answers. In a few minutes, we'll speak with one of them, Democratic Senator Ruben Gallego of Arizona, who's also a Marine veteran. But we're going to begin with the latest developments, and we do want to warn you that the story mentions suicide.
1: Steve Walsh covers the military for WHRO and joins us from Norfolk, Virginia. Steve, what are you hearing?
2: Hey, Leila. So we know that the carrier's time at sea has set a record. That 250 consecutive days is longer than the time that deployments during the COVID era, when ships were intentionally kept away from port. After leaving San Diego in November, USS Lincoln had one brief port visit. Since then, it has been positioned in the Middle East supporting the war effort in Iran. That is a grueling pace for a carrier with more than 5,000 sailors on board. Lawmakers are now demanding answers about the conditions on the Lincoln. MS Now and others have been reporting that sailors have attempted to jump from the carrier, which NPR has not been able to independently confirm. Senator Richard Blumenthal and other Democrats are demanding that the Pentagon investigate shortages of food, toilets not working, and lack of mental health care on board the ship.
1: Has mental health been an issue for sailors on these carriers in the past?
2: Oh, it has. The Navy dramatically changed how it handled mental health after a rash of suicides in 2022 on board the USS Washington while it was in Newport News. Lawmakers want to know if the Navy is still following those policies. The Navy says that it has seen no increase in suicidal ideation or attempts aboard the ship and that mental health professionals are on hand. CENTCOM says one sailor was quickly rescued August 3rd after falling overboard.
1: Now, you broke the story of the carrier USS Ford, its lengthy deployment, and its chronic sanitation issues. How unusual is what we're seeing with the crew of the Lincoln?
2: Well, being out at sea takes a toll on sailors. Normally, they would come into port after a month or so to resupply and let sailors spend time off the ship. The war in Iran has made that impossible. Shortly after the war began in late February, Iran attacked the Navy's main hub in the region in Bahrain. This has meant the Navy has not been able to use its traditional supply hub in the region. Instead, they've had to scramble to find ways to keep ships stocked. I recently talked with the admiral in charge of Navy Sealift Command. Rear Admiral Benjamin Nicholson was at a ceremony honoring the crews that supplied the Navy ships at the start of the war.
3: There's always been logistics hubs that have been relatively close by that we could call on to get the parts and get the food and get the fuel that we needed. In this conflict, those logistics hubs were not available to us, so we had to adapt our strategy of how we would resupply the fleet.
1: So what does this mean for the crew?
2: Mail deliveries and care packages arrive slowly. After a few weeks at sea, the first thing to run out are the freshies, which are things like fresh fruit and vegetables, supply hub in the region. Instead, they've had to scramble to find ways to keep ships stocked. I recently talked with the admiral in charge of Navy Sealift Command. Rear Admiral Benjamin Nicholson was at a ceremony honoring the crews that supplied the Navy ships at the start of the war.
3: There's always been logistics hubs that have been relatively close by that we could call on to get the parts and get the food and get the fuel that we needed. In this conflict, those logistics hubs were not available to us, so we had to adapt our strategy of how we would resupply the fleet.
1: So what does this mean for the crew?
2: Mail deliveries and care packages arrive slowly. After a few

0: which are things like fresh fruit and vegetables. Morale suffers. Most sailors live their lives below deck. They may not see the sun for weeks. The Associated Press is reporting that the Navy will move the carrier USS Washington into the region to replace USS Lincoln. Navy officials tell me that the Washington is still in the Pacific right now. But I do know that Navy planners have talked about the possibility of swapping the two carriers even before the latest round of damning public reports.
1: That's Steve Walsh of WHRO. Thank you, Steve.
0: Thanks, Lila.
2: Democratic Senator Ruben Gallego of Arizona has been listening to Steve with us. He is one of the lawmakers calling for greater oversight of the conditions aboard the USS Abraham Lincoln. He served in the Marines with a deployment to Iraq as an infantryman. And let me share here that our conversation may include references to suicide and self-harm. And with that being said, good morning, Senator. Thanks for joining us.
3: Good morning.
2: What's your understanding of the conditions on board the Lincoln?
3: Well, the conditions, from what I understand, are coming from a spouse that I'm in contact with, and she is receiving information directly from her husband on the USS Lincoln. This is a gentleman who has years of experience. He's not someone that's wet behind the ears, who is complaining of the worst deployment he's ever been on, of limited food or not even fresh food, hard-working conditions, long hours, stressful hours, an environment that is deteriorating morale and really creating an environment that's very stressful to the mental health of all these men and women. And, you know, as you heard from the previous reporter, a lot of it is because this administration just did not plan properly for this war. When they took out, when the Iranians started bombing our base of support in Bahrain, it created a lot of stress, and they have not been able to adjust. And still to this day, they have not been able to adjust. So they're talking about, you know, a rotation in place, things of nature, but these are the kind of things they should have been thought about even before we got to this breaking point that these men and women are on.
2: I know it's a sensitive issue, but I did wonder if the spouse that you spoke with mentioned her husband's concern, or did her husband express any concern about the mental health of his colleagues? I want to mention the Navy's statement that it has identified no increase in suicidal ideation or suicide attempts on board.
3: Not specific to him. He just mentioned that particular you know, I would say more stress, but he is talking about the mental strain that is causing on a lot of these men and women. And you do have a lot of men and women that are very young. This is a very formative time for 18, 19, 20-year-olds. This is the first time they're away from home. And I think people have to remember the stress of being on an aircraft carrier. They have long hours, very tight space, tight quarters. You are dealing with, you know, very dangerous situations with weapons, with, you know, anything, as well as the potential of falling overboard. And when you're adding the stress of isolation, the stress of the job, lack of sleep, you're going to end up having potentially performance problems. So the fact that the military, and especially PHEXITH, are just denying this is just ridiculous. We are able to talk to a lot of these sailors. We are able to talk to their spouses. And this is why I think it's important they allow us, a bipartisan group of members of the House and the Senate, to go and visit these sailors, something that has happened before, to make sure that we know that they're doing well and that the Secretary of Defense is not lying to us.
2: Have they denied this request, or has, I know you've advanced this, you've called for this. Is that in the works?
3: That we have called for it. They have not denied it, so I don't want to jump ahead. But, you know, the most important thing I want to make sure people understand that this is not a very uncommon request. As a matter of fact, in the middle of the war that I was in 2005 and some of the hardest combat of the Iraq war, I was visited by two members of Congress in Haditha, Iraq. So, you know, senators and members of Congress being able to helicopter in or take a plane into the aircraft carrier is not unheard of. It's actually quite common. We do it all the time, and we should be allowed to do it now, considering the stress that these thousands of sailors are potentially under.
2: As we just heard from our reporter, Steve Walsh, the Navy has been unable to use its traditional regional supply hub in Bahrain because of the conditions of the war. Do you think that this could have been avoided, that this whole situation could have been avoided?
3: Well, I mean, yes, it could have always been avoided by not starting a stupid war. But secondarily, proper planning makes a big difference. And the fact that they didn't plan for a long deployment because the president doesn't understand the nature of this war, how long it'll take, what is the outcome of this war, how do we get out of this war, what is the goal of this war, this is the situation that we're in. They're yo-yoing back and forth sailors. They don't know exactly how long deployments are, so they're just kind of, you know, playing and you know, flying by the seat of their pants instead of, you know, properly planning, you know, different

0: different positions, different resale supply routes, making sure that there is a chain and a train of supply to actually get these men and women what they need. They're just kind of, you know, winging it right now. And that's not how you win wars. And certainly that's not how you, you know, take care of the men and women in uniform.
1: Before we let you go, just have a couple seconds left here. But the defense secretary says the U.S. can maintain a naval blockade on Iran indefinitely and just switch out the ships. What's your view of that?
0: Well, then do it. I mean, the problem is that you haven't actually had any of that, the planning to do it before. And now you're just reacting. That's not proper leadership.
1: That is Senator Ruben Gallego. He's a Democrat and he represents Arizona. Senator, thank you.
0: Thank you.
1: And I do want to mention here, if you or anyone you know is in crisis, text the National Suicide and Crisis Lifeline at 988. That's 988.
2: A federal judge has dismissed a Trump administration lawsuit against Harvard University. The administration claimed Harvard insufficiently protected students on campus from anti-Semitism. This lawsuit is part of a prolonged battle between the administration and the world's wealthiest college. NPR education correspondent Janaki Mehta reports.
3: On Thursday, in a win for Harvard University, a federal judge in Boston dismissed the Trump administration's lawsuit from earlier this year.
4: In March, our division sued Harvard University for tolerating race and national origin discrimination against both Jewish and Israeli students.
3: That's Hermeet Dhillon, Assistant Attorney General for Civil Rights at the U.S. Department of Justice, speaking this spring about what she claimed was a hostile environment on Harvard's campus after the war in Gaza.
4: Harvard's actions are inexcusable, and it cannot continue to take taxpayer dollars while turning a blind eye to abuse against Jewish and Israeli students.
3: The Trump administration's lawsuit aimed to recover billions of dollars in federal research grants that had been awarded to Harvard in recent years. But Judge Richard Stearns wrote that the claims of anti-Semitism in the lawsuit were, quote, too isolated and episodic to prove that Harvard was out of compliance with civil rights laws. The DOJ could appeal the decision, and while it hasn't said it would do so, Dhillon told NPR on Thursday that the Justice Department disagreed with the ruling and was assessing next steps. Harvard did not respond to NPR's request for comment, but after the lawsuit was filed in March, it said in a statement that Harvard, quote, cares deeply about members of our Jewish and Israeli community and remains committed to ensuring they are embraced, respected, and can thrive on our campus. This lawsuit is among several steps the Trump administration has taken since Harvard first refused a list of demands the White House made last year. Those demands included reforming Harvard's policies around anti-Semitism and its handling of diversity in hiring and admissions. The Trump administration has targeted dozens of colleges around the country over similar practices, often withholding federal funding to pressure schools to comply with their demands. Janaki Mehta, NPR News.
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0: Poet and writer Clint Smith grew up surrounded by monuments commemorating slave owners and Confederate leaders. On the next Fresh Air, he talks about the distortions and how the history of slavery was taught to him and other Americans. It was the subject of his award-winning book. He also talks about becoming a father and the impacts of slavery on his family. Join us.
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2: This is Morning Edition from NPR News. I'm Michelle Martin.
3: I'm Leila Fadel.
4: And I'm A. Martinez. Multi-platinum singer, songwriter, and actress Becky G is ready to deal with her faith.
5: You know that quote, you can't necessarily control the cards you were dealt, but you can control how you show up and how you play them.
4: Her fifth studio album is out now. It's called Baraja Bendita, or Blessed Deck of Cards. I recently spoke with a 29-year-old artist about her two decades in the entertainment business and what she's looking to do with her latest release.
6: I walked in, I was 5'5 with a 10. He was 6'2 with a very pretty funny put.
4: You always seem to have something new with every album, like exploring different themes, kind of displaying personal growth and artistic growth. So what was the intention behind this album?
5: Yeah, so for me, Baraja Bendita, doble B, is actually, my name is Rebecca, my birth name is Rebecca, spelled with two B's. And a nickname, people really close to me call me B. And I feel like both B's get to show up in this.

0: God. I have always felt very connected to both sides of me, if you will, but that 200%-ness theme that I always talk about, being Chicana, Mexican-American, speaking two languages, representing two flags, constantly being at the cross streets of two things always, and actually being the corner, not being one or the other, you know? Like, Baraja Bendita is the cross streets between Becky G and Rebecca. This is my personal greatest collaboration yet, where Rebecca and Becky G got to really work closely together. I feel like Rebecca finally gets to show up in this process and can tell Becky G, like, I got you, girl.
1: In this album, you do some rapping, and you started as a rapper.
0: Yeah.
1: So why so long in between rapping on albums?
0: Yeah, you know, it's something that it was always there. It was a tool in my toolkit that I didn't necessarily get to use as often.

0: But in this album, kind of reaching this place of being unapologetically myself, it is accurate to say that there are certain individuals that weren't necessarily a fan of my rapping or didn't think it was necessary or a sound that we need to explore. But my urban roots are like a part of me.
1: Yeah.
0: It is how I got signed. It is how I got discovered. It is one of my first loves.
2: So Becky, I want to dive into the song Epa, and I want to ask you about the music video for this song, because we see you in the famous LA Mercadito, and the beat has everyone dancing with joy. So, like, there's a part in the video where you're smashing, like, a big chunk of ice, and on Instagram, where you have over 35 million followers, you posted a caption of this video saying, "Sorry, not sorry, este Mercadito is all out of ice."
0: Yes.
2: Tell us about why that was important for you to speak on this issue, especially with immigration being such a topic that is all over our national politics.
0: Yeah, so when we were in the studio, I started off first with just the chords and the music. And I remember something in the sound, it kind of felt urgent. It felt like these alarms almost. And I was just like, man, like, how privileged and lucky am I to be in a studio and I can safely express myself and experience this safety of self-expression. Like, not
2: just safely go to work.
0: Safely go to work.
2: Basically.
0: Exactly. But yeah, just the safety of this space, it felt like such a privilege. And I feel like a lot of the advice that I give to, like, the youth out there is, like, you know, have patience and have, but then I was realizing, no, the advice right now is, like, we need to keep creating. That's also part of our resistance.

0: And when it came to the music video, I felt like that visual was gonna be so important to capture. By the end of it, when the ice breaks, there's this really beautiful, almost like euphoric joy that comes through, and everybody's dancing together. And that video, it makes me emotional.
1: Now, earlier this year at Coachella, you were on stage with Karol G, first Latina to headline at Coachella. And when you were on stage with her, you said, "Que viva Mexico, que viva Colombia." She's from Colombia. Y a todos nuestros inmigrantes. Yeah. Why did you feel compelled to say that there at Coachella?
0: So I, a few years ago, was honored to receive the key to the city of Coachella. And learning that there is a misunderstanding for a lot of people who come to Coachella, the festival, not realizing that Coachella is a real place year-round with, a real community of people. You know, I think all of Coachella Valley deserves to feel represented on that stage because they are the people who work the festival and who are there 365 days a year, whether there's a festival or not.
1: And then she also said to the crowd, "Don't feel fear, feel pride."
0: Yeah.
1: Especially poignant considering that there's people that speak Spanish who might be afraid of going because of what might happen.
0: Mm-hmm.
1: I mean, it's a heavy thing to hold on to, especially if you just want to go listen to music and you have to deal with the fear of whether something might happen.
0: And going back to songs like Epa, when I was talking about the importance of Latino joy and that being part of our resistance, to be able to create those safe spaces in our music, to create those safe spaces in the experiences that they have when they listen to our music, whether it's in the comfort of their own home or if it's at a concert, for them to feel seen and represented and recognized, I think is just so important. It's the least we could do as artists.
1: That is Becky G. Her album is Baraja Bendita. Becky, thank you very much for checking in with us.
0: No, thank you so much. Appreciate your time.

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1: This may sound like sci-fi, but it's real. Leading artificial intelligence companies have reported that AI models have been escaping test environments and hacking into other computer systems. And that's not all AI can do.
2: The people who designed it really have no idea what it wants.
1: I'm Elsa Chang, the unpredictability of AI. That story on All Things Considered from NPR News.

0: Live from NPR News in Washington, I'm Dave Mattingly. Consumers in the U.S. cut back on their spending in July. The Commerce Department says retail sales declined 0.6%. It's the largest monthly drop in more than a year. It follows spending increases in April and May. The report says people spent fewer dollars online and for things like consumer electronics. With the November midterm elections less than 3 months away, the American-Israel Public Affairs Committee, known as AIPAC, has become a major focus of those critical of money in politics. The organization works to strengthen the partnership between the U.S. and Israel, as NPR's Barbara Sprunt reports.
1: AIPAC's affiliated Super PAC has spent about $62 million in this cycle, according to Open Secrets, which tracks campaign spending. For comparison, that's close to the amount spent by crypto and AI-related Super PACs. AIPAC is often singled out by name in ads and in campaign speeches, becoming a proxy for growing distaste for money in politics. Here's Democratic political analyst Van Jones.
2: Now it seems like AIPAC has somehow become the symbol of everything that's wrong with money and politics.
1: The organization faces a difficult moment. For decades, there was strong bipartisan support for Israel, support that has waned in the last few years. Barbara Sprunt, NPR News, Washington.
0: This is NPR News from Washington. Commerce Secretary Howard Lutnick is praising Apple's investment in the U.S. manufacturing sector. Natalie Weber with Houston Public Media has more.
3: Apple celebrated the expansion of its Houston facility this week, the first site in the U.S. that will produce its Mac Minis. The Commerce Secretary says the expansion is proof that President Trump's efforts to bring back domestic manufacturing jobs are working. Here's Lutnick speaking at the Houston ribbon-cutting ceremony.
4: President Trump set out to bring technological manufacturing back to America, and he's actually doing it. And he's doing it right now.
3: American manufacturing jobs have declined slightly over the past year. That's according to data from the U.S. Bureau of Labor Statistics. For NPR News, I'm Natalie Weber in Houston.
0: The National Transportation Safety Board says pieces of a broken fan blade are what shattered the window of a Ryanair 737 last month during a flight in Greece. The incident caused a passenger to be partially sucked out a window. Fellow passengers pulled him to safety. The NTSB says bird remains were found inside the engine, suggesting a bird strike during takeoff may have been the cause. The passenger suffered neck and shoulder injuries as well as friction burns. On Wall Street, the Dow is down 118 points. I'm Dave Mattingly in Washington.

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1: This is Morning Edition from NPR News. I'm Michelle Martin.
2: And I'm Leila Fadel. There is a siege going on in the rocky hills of the Israeli-occupied West Bank. On one side are Israeli settlers who believe God gave the West Bank to Jewish people in the Bible. On the other side are Palestinian villagers trying to hold on to their homes. One of those homes is owned by a Palestinian-American businessman who lives in Toledo, Ohio, which has drawn unusual attention from the U.S. government. NPR's Frank Langfitt has been following the story from Tel Aviv and joins me now. Good morning, Frank.
3: Hey, good morning, Leila.
2: So describe what's happening and where.
3: Yeah, so we're talking about sort of this dry, scrubby hilltop in the northern part of the West Bank. The Palestinians live in these big, huge, hulking houses behind gates surrounded by walls. And on Sunday, Israeli settlers blocked off roads to these houses. The owner of one house told me they cut off the water, food supplies, and electricity. Villagers that I was talking to, other people inside the house, said the settlers were cursing them, throwing rocks, trying to force them out. There's a lot of video online, and this kind of looks like a modern version, a little like a medieval siege. You have the settlers below pacing around these walls, threatening the people inside who are holed up in their homes.
2: What is it that the settlers are trying to do or look like they're trying to do?
3: Well, the villagers say the settlers are trying to force them out so they can take over these homes. This has already happened at another home not too far away. And we should point out, settlements in the occupied territories, they're considered illegal under international law.
2: Frank, is the Israeli military doing anything about these families living under siege?
3: So what they've done is this. They've sent soldiers, dismantled some settler outposts, and basically I'm just talking a tent or two. And they sent a battalion to provide more support. But I was talking to Luai Reedy. He's a Palestinian American. He's the homeowner that you were talking about. He lives, as you said, in Toledo. Mm. And he's been watching all this play out on a feed from the security cameras at his house in the West Bank. And Reedy makes this point about the Israeli military.
4: They're not arresting the settlers. Actually, they came on Sunday. They celebrated with the settlers. We captured this on video. They walked into the tent and they start chilling and hanging out with the settlers, and then they conducted a prayer with the settlers.
2: Why would the soldiers be celebrating and praying with settlers who are attacking homeowners?
3: That's a good question. I talked to a guy who was an active duty soldier in the West Bank for a couple of years, and he asked NPR not to use his name because of the sensitivity of discussing military operations there. But he said the military, which of course was established to be secular, has seen an influx of much more religious people over the years. These are folks that are much more likely to be sympathetic to settlers and their claims to the West Bank. And he says some of the soldiers are settlers themselves.
2: What has the U.S. reaction been?
3: Mike Huckabee, he's the U.S. ambassador to Israel, he's called the attacks criminal, and he's called these perpetrators terrorists. But when I talked to Luai Reedy, he says these statements aren't enough because the settlers have been there, I mean, back and forth a lot. And he also said on Thursday that soldiers evacuated his brother and others from his home for a while for their own protection. And later when they returned, the surveillance system was disabled, a mattress was gone. And I asked Reedy why they disabled the cameras.
4: Because those videos have been going out to the media, and simply they're trying to prevent, to document what's going on around the house. If they're doing the right thing, why would they care?
3: I was talking to Reedy's brother, Kusai, in the house just about 20 minutes ago. He said soldiers had taken down a tent and the settlers had left, but he says he still can't leave and the siege continues.
2: That's NPR's Frank Langfitt. Thank you, Frank.
3: Happy to do it, Leila.
1: This year's count of confirmed cyclosporiasis cases reached nearly 14,000 this week, seven times the previous record. The CDC also suspects an additional 10,000 cases of the diarrhea-causing bug, largely from contaminated lettuce grown in Mexico. NPR's Yuki Noguchi looks at how this year's federal response has changed.
5: Until 3 years ago, epidemiologist Susan Main ran the Center for Food Safety and Applied Nutrition. She says that branch of the Food and Drug Administration monitors 80% of what the U.S. eats, anything that isn't meat or poultry.
6: It's everything. It's microbial, it's chemical, it's allergens in food, and it also includes nutrition and labeling.
5: In Maine's day, it employed 1,100 people, plus a cadre of inspectors. But she says the Trump administration's sweeping cuts last year, especially to health agencies, eliminated teams who played key roles responding to past crises. That includes staff who worked with FDA counterparts in other countries to coordinate outbreak response.
6: They were all let go. And now we have this outbreak with Mexico. I don't know who's managing that partnership. Those relationships obviously have been disrupted.
5: In a statement to NPR, a spokesperson for Health and Human Services says that foreign liaison team was reinstated. But what's also been lost, Maine says, are many microbiologists and epidemiologists doing research on cyclospora in various federally funded labs. Maine used to seek advice, for example, from the CDC's Division of Parasitic Diseases and Malaria. A majority of that lab's funding came from USAID, the international agency the Trump administration shuttered.
6: That had ramifications for a domestic cyclospora response because CDC, just like FDA, shares expertise.
5: Maine says the government's lack of clarity or action in the ongoing outbreak shows just how much has changed with federal readiness, making foodborne illness harder to prevent, harder to trace, and harder to contain.
6: I think that that has really pushed us into a new level of vulnerability in terms of our food safety system.
5: Epidemiologist Dan Jernigan oversaw the CDC's infectious disease unit until resigning last summer. In the past, Jernigan says those labs helped doctors identify pathogens, for example. But with both funding and staff down by about half, his former colleagues tell him they're triaging, working only on the biggest cases.
7: They historically would help states on every outbreak that they had of cyclospora, but now they're going to only work on those outbreaks that span multiple states.
5: HHS said in a statement to NPR that the CDC's labs were not affected by cuts. Jernigan says the CDC also last year removed 6 of the 8 pathogens it actively tracks through an in-depth foodborne illness surveillance database. Cyclospora was cut.
7: It's the only way that you really have a stable estimate of are things getting worse or not.
5: Susan Maine, the former FDA official, points to another factor that might have altered the course of this year's foodborne disease, a food traceability rule from 2011, which was delayed again earlier this year. Maine says the rule requires barcodes on produce that can track contamination to its source within 24 hours.
6: And it's not just the trace back, it's also the trace forward. You then have these records to say, where did all that lettuce go?
5: Knowing where contaminated supply traveled, she says, would have helped limit spread. Yuki Noguchi, NPR News.
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0: The new documentary, An Eye for an Eye, is a true crime thriller. An Iranian woman tries to stave off her execution for murdering her abusive husband. That's next time on Here and Now.
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2: Good morning, I'm Michelle Martin. 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From LA to New York, almost a day. 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
2: This is Morning Edition from NPR News. I'm Michelle Martin.
4: And I'm Leila Faldil. The amount of money that investors are borrowing to make trades is at an all-time high, more than $1.5 trillion. And that's more than the country's total credit card debt. The Indicator's Waylon Wong and Ricky Mulvey report.
5: Let's say you want to invest $100 in Apple stock, but only have $50. You could do something called margin trading. That's where you borrow money from a broker to buy more than you have in cash.
6: And making profits with other people's money is great. The problem is when markets go down, you still have to cover that loan and the interest.
7: You can either sell the stock to start to pay down that loan or post more margin to your account. That is, infuse more capital into your margin account.
6: That's Heather Tukes, a finance professor at Yale.
5: In other words, Heather says, put up more cash or be forced to sell investments to cover the loan.
6: A similar phenomenon just happened in the South Korean stock market.
5: Right. Investors there are excited about two companies, SK Hynix and Samsung. They make memory chips for AI data centers. And, you know, as we've covered on the show, lots of demand for these chips right now.
6: SK Hynix and Samsung dominate South Korea's stock market. The value of both companies skyrocketed as more investors got excited about their chips.
8: Semiconductor earnings have tripled in the last year. It's crazy.
5: That's Urian Timmer, director of global macro at Fidelity Investments.
8: Everything is sort of in fast forward and is just multiple dimensions more of what we might typically see in a boom bust cycle.
5: Earlier this year, South Korea legalized single stock leveraged ETFs. These look just like a normal ETF on the outside, except there's extra leverage, futures, and various other financial tricks on the inside to multiply your returns. But they can also multiply your losses.
6: These ETFs became more popular in Korea as the value of those semiconductor companies grew, making up 20% of trading on the South Korean exchange on some days.
8: I call them weapons of self-destruction. I don't know why regulators approve these things.
5: His pessimistic view seems to hold, in Korea at least. The value of its stock market plummeted 40% at one point. The leveraged bets started to unwind, and margin traders had to sell their investments.
6: More than 3% of the South Korean adult population received a margin call. Their broker saying, hey, you need to sell something or put up more cash to cover these loans.
5: Goldman Sachs estimated that about 360,000 brokerage accounts were forced to sell all of their investments to cover their debts. Now, is there a lesson for the United States? We're seeing a record level of margin debt here.
6: And the Federal Reserve can do something about this, at least when it comes to margin debt. The bank has a little-known job. The bank essentially tells investors, how much money do you need in your pocket to borrow a dollar?
5: If you have $50 to invest in Apple and you want to invest $100 total, the Fed could say, okay, we should be more cautious. Your brokerage firm can loan you, say, $25, not $50. So far, it hasn't done this. Urian Timmer believes the Fed may not want to get involved with margin trades for a simple reason.
8: I think the Fed generally does not get into the stock market slash bubble business. Remember, Greenspan called the NASDAQ a bubble in 96, and it ran for 4 more years.
5: Spotting a bubble forming is easy. Timing the pop is much more difficult. You don't want to shut down a party that could keep rocking for a while. Waylon Wong,
6: Ricky Mulvey, NPR News.
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0: It's Morning Edition from NPR News. I'm Leila Fadel.
1: And I'm Michelle Martin. Good morning. At Big Bend National Park, federal contractors have been bulldozing through desert shrub and wildlife habitat. It's part of the Trump administration's plan for border security infrastructure in far west Texas. Landowners, outdoor enthusiasts, and people across the political spectrum all say this will permanently harm the rugged and wild land called Texas's gift to the nation. Carlos Morales reports.
2: At the foot of Santa Elena Canyon, perhaps the most iconic and photographed stretch of Big Bend National Park, Joan Stutz Escamilla sits in silence by the edge of the Rio Grande. She looks up at the canyon's 1,500-foot-tall limestone cliffs.
3: It's such a God-given gift.
2: From where the 70-year-old sits, the river slows to a gentle trickle.
3: There's nothing else like this.
2: Escamilla says she never thought she'd see the day the U.S. government would come barreling through Big Bend for border security. But within the last week, federal contractors have moved heavy machinery into the national park, and they've cleared ecologically sensitive land. Now bright pink ribbons mark the construction path. The Trump administration has awarded $1.7 billion for the work, and a federal judge has allowed the government to waive federal laws like the Endangered Species Act.
4: If we lose places like Big Bend, we never get them back.
2: Lakin Jordahl is with the Center for Biological Diversity. The group is part of a lawsuit against the federal government.
4: The destruction that will be inflicted here will truly be irreparable.
2: The Trump administration's initial plans for Big Bend National Park included 30-foot-tall walls. Instead, contractors will now build patrol roads, vehicle barriers, and surveillance systems. In a statement to NPR, Customs and Border Protection Commissioner Rodney Scott said the work is intended to help Border Patrol detect illegal crossings, respond faster, and assist visitors in danger. Commissioner Scott said that what people are seeing is survey and design work and not construction. The purpose, he said, is to secure the park and protect its legacy. Bernadette Devine, a local educator and former river guide, is calling on the state's top politicians to stop the construction.
5: We already have effective border security here.
2: Republican Senator John Cornyn has asked federal officials to meet with locals before moving forward with any additional work here. And Governor Greg Abbott's office has repeatedly said the region offers great opportunities for technology in securing the border.
6: Check, check. 1, 2. How's everybody doing?
2: Yeah. At Santa Elena Canyon, local river guide Billy Miller speaks into a megaphone, his voice slightly bouncing off the canyon walls.
7: The river is being threatened as we speak.
2: Miller's here with nearly 150 others to rally against the government's plans. Some are waving Texas flags, others holding signs that read, "Don't bulldoze my church" and "Don't tread on Big Bend."
7: And a lot of people might think, well, we saved it from the 30-foot wall. We won the battle. The battle is just now beginning.
2: Outside of the sprawling national park, border security efforts include securing private land in rural border counties in West Texas to make way for up to 175 miles of steel fences. For NPR News, I'm Carlos Morales.
0: In Idaho, another dispute is playing out over nuclear energy development. A new generation of small nuclear reactors is poised to come online in the next few years after President Trump fast-tracked new projects. The Mountain West News Bureau's Hannah Merzbach has this report.
8: People still smoke indoors at the bar in Atomic City, Idaho. Population 52. The walls are plastered with $1 bills and a "Don't Tread on Me" flag.
9: Hello.
10: Hi.
9: Both of you here?
10: Yeah.
9: Where were you Monday?
8: Bar owner Vicky O'Haro greets her regulars, serving up cold beers or shots called atomic bombs.
10: Have you tried these shots?
8: Most of them work down the road at Idaho National Lab, or INL, America's nuclear energy test ground since 1949. A March Gallup poll shows a majority of Americans still oppose a nuclear energy plant in their area. That's not the case here.
11: I live 10 miles away, and I'm fine. I'm not glowing in the dark. You know, there's nothing to be scared of.
8: At INL, three teams just switched on new types of reactors they hope will jumpstart nuclear power in the U.S.
11: I think it's actually pretty cool to be happening in my backyard.
12: I'm Hannah.
13: Oh, Hannah, it's a pleasure to meet you.
12: Yeah, nice Lance to meet Moore. You, too.
8: INL is 900 square miles of remote, sagebrush-filled high desert, almost the size of Rhode Island. In an unassuming building here, Deployable Energy is one of the startups working on new reactors.
14: She's grabbing the reactor. She's grabbing the reactor. There she goes.
8: A late June video shows engineers taking the company's test reactor critical, meaning it had a sustained chain reaction for the first time. That proves the design works and could someday generate electricity.
9: A moment, a real moment in history for the nation. This could be a real turning point for the energy future.
8: Deployable's Lance Mall has an Australian accent and a man bun. He says the goal isn't a massive, expensive nuclear plant, but a micro one that could power 1,000 homes versus a million.
9: It's something deployable. It's something that you can put on the back of a truck. It is a fundamentally different proposition.
8: Nuclear optimists see a future where these reactors are mass-produced and power remote communities, military bases, and AI data centers, meeting America's rising energy demand without emitting carbon. Last year, President Trump fast-tracked reactor permitting. NPR reporting has shown that means getting rid of hundreds of pages of regulations without telling the public.
13: I have no confidence in the Department of Energy and its oversight of this at all.
8: Edwin Lyman, a nuclear safety expert at the Union of Concerned Scientists, worries about reduced standards around radiation, security, and environmental contamination. And the Federal Commission that oversees commercial nuclear development has lost hundreds of staff, especially safety experts, due to cuts by the Trump administration and resignations. Companies now testing their reactors will seek approval from that commission.
13: I don't think cutting corners when you're talking about nuclear safety is a good idea.
8: Back at the bar in Atomic City, Vicky O'Haro isn't worried.
11: We're safe. If it wasn't safe, my guys would tell me if we were safe.
8: A majority of Americans oppose nuclear plants near them, but polling also shows growing support for the U.S. emphasizing nuclear power more broadly. For NPR News, I'm Hannah Mersbach in Eastern Idaho.
15: But 17 other guys. Well, I ain't kidding, I ain't gonna quit. That bug's done caught me and I've been bit. So with a Geiger counter and a pick in my hand, I'll keep right on staking that government land.
0: This is Morning Edition from NPR News. Our theme music was inspired by BJ Lederman. I'm Layla Faldin.
1: And I'm Michelle Martin.
15: With a Geiger counter in my hand,
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3: This is the KOTO Community Radio News for Thursday, August 13th. I'm Julia Caulfield. In today's headlines, West End Roundup with the San Miguel Basin Forum, Cat Movie Fisher with Risha Unda, and a mountain weather forecast.

puts me in. Today on the West End Roundup with the San Miguel Basin Forum, CODO's news team talks with editor Reagan Tuttle. In today's headlines, community shows up for Norwood students, and nuclear firefighters certified in Norwood.

0: The San Miguel community is showing up for students in Norwood with school supplies this year. Tuttle shares the story.
1: So as part of our year-long Compassion Days, What Love Does in Rural Communities, every week for a year, which is wrapping up in September, we've been focusing on some compassion story, some act of kindness, something feel-good that spreads love throughout communities. And we were notified that there's been a big school supply donation made to Norwood Public Schools. And so it was a year ago that Lane Masters went to the Telluride Elks Lodge and asked, hey, it looks like we are donating school supplies annually to some families who need things in Telluride. Why aren't we doing this for Norwood? And he approached Delaney Young of the Elks Lodge, and she said, this would be great. Get us some details. Masters began a conversation with Shelly Donnellan, who is an elementary school teacher at Norwood, and they ended up getting classroom counts, figuring out exactly how many backpacks filled with school supplies they need. And last year, 94 students received a backpack with various items inside, and they did it again this year. Delaney Young said that it's an amazing program, and they're supporting kindergarten through fifth grade. But in the future, they'd like to do even more. And she's hoping that the Elks could get a grant writer to help with that. And she acknowledged it's so important for families to receive some help sometimes. And then the forum talked to the teacher, Shelly Donnellan, and she said, you know, we can't forget that Katie Alexander of the Coach's Mother has been instrumental in all of this. And so she helped organize too, and especially coordinating with Timberline Ace Hardware. And so Ace Hardware got involved, and what they wanted to do was help support any middle school and high school kids that might need items. And the forum talked to Mary Carmen, who's the social media and marketing manager for Timberline Ace. And she said, absolutely, we wanted to do whatever we could do. And we told them, if you can get a list together, we'll give you anything that we have in stock that could work. And so they did. And that was all being organized and finalized over the weekend, Carmen said. And Carmen also said, you know, the owners, Tom and Jennifer Mortel of Telluride, who own the Ace Hardware store in Norwood, she said they're so gracious with their giving. They're a very big part of like community service. They want to donate wherever they can. And Donnellan, the second grade teacher that's been involved with this, she has three kids of her own, and she knows what it's like to be a mom preparing for the school year and what that entails. And she says, this is taking so much off the plate of school families who are trying to get started. And Donnellan just said, you know, on behalf of Norwood Public Schools, we just really want to thank the Elks Lodge, Timberline Ace Hardware, and Coach's Mother for everything they're doing as these kids step into another year of learning.
0: Three volunteer firefighters in Nucla recently got certified with their Firefighter 1 training in Norwood. Tuttle has more.
1: We talked to Bea Schmaltz firsthand, and she's actually been serving the department for the last 19 years. She came on as a volunteer firefighter in 2007, but she never actually had a thorough, legitimate fire academy training. And so she just completed Fire Academy in Norwood, which began in January and wrapped up in July. Also participating with her were Cody Jones and Aaron Jones, all of the West End. And so all three are receiving their Firefighter 1 certifications, which is huge. So they were in class every Thursday evening over winter and spring, mostly at the fire station in Norwood, though Schmaltz told us that sometimes they would go to Montrose for different classroom exercises. They've also done rope rescue off Norwood Hill, and they did like car extractions in Ridgeway. It was very hands-on. And they did a lot of refreshing this summer so that they could get ready to take these tests, which involve, you know, practical experience along with written test. And so Schmaltz just said the experience for her was super important because she'd never had that official fire training. She learned so much, she said, about science of fire, fire dynamics. And what's more is that she said this training in Norwood Fire Academy, which, by the way, also included one from Telluride and many from Norwood, she said it was free to the people who participated. And she said this would have been thousands for these Nuclear Naturita firefighters to go and receive this. They would have had to travel. They would have had to have paid tuition, lodging, food. And she said that Norwood Fire Chief John Bockrath made this absolutely free for anybody who wanted to participate. And so, again, she's been responding to fires for almost 20 years. She will continue to respond to fires. But now she, along with these other graduates, are going to be bringing in this knowledge, this wisdom that they've gained to really be of service. And she just couldn't be more appreciative of what she's been given in this training.
0: The San Miguel Basin Forum is a locally owned and operated newspaper out of Nucla, Colorado. 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

0: It's time for another installment of Cat Movie Fisher with Risha Unda, a segment where he chats with members of the community about their favorite movie and anything else on his mind. Today, he's talking with KOTO Executive Director, the hippie cowgirl herself, Cara Pallone.
1: Good evening, podcast listeners. This is Risha Unda. Today I'm interviewing with Cara. So, how are you, Cara?
0: I'm great. Thanks for having me, Risha.
1: You're welcome. So, what's one of your favorite movies?
0: Well, since I don't know any new movies, I'll have to tell you about one that I used to love when I was like 8 years old.
1: I see.
0: Yeah, it's called A League of Their Own.
1: The League of Their Own?
0: A League of Their Own.
1: A League of Their Own. What is it about?
0: Well, it came out in 1992, so quite some time ago. But it's about an all-women professional baseball team during World War II. Huh. Yeah.
1: Was that based on a real story?
0: It was. Yep.
1: That's pretty amazing.
0: I know. And it was really funny. Tom Hanks was in it. Gina Davis.
1: That's pretty amazing that they were both in that movie.
0: I know. Two all-star actors, for sure. Do you like Tom Hanks?
1: Tom Hanks? What other movies does Tom Hanks do?
0: He was a pilot in Sully. He was, wasn't he the guy that, like, ended up on the island with the volleyball? He's been in a lot of movies. But, yeah. It's one of my favorites. It just is very nostalgic for me, and it, I think, is about the underdog or people who are often overlooked or they don't get the recognition they deserve. Women weren't really allowed to play baseball back then.
1: Yeah, I see. You're like, I mentioned that one movie, She's the Man.
0: Oh, I haven't seen it.
1: It's pretty hairy, and it shows, I don't know, a girl who was judged that she got cut out for being a girl in the soccer team and for her, you know, for family and the girl club thing. So she decided to, like, well, cross-dress as her brother since he's moving and gonna be out in town for a few weeks into, like, the college football so she could play soccer.
0: Oh my gosh. That sounds really good. Yeah. Is it a new movie or did it come out a while ago?
1: It came out a while ago.
0: Mm-hmm. Okay. I'll have to check that out. It's She's a Man?
1: Yeah, She's the Man.
0: She's the Man.
1: Man.
0: Oh, I haven't seen it.
1: It's pretty hairy, and it shows, I don't know, a girl who was judged that she got cut out for being a girl in the soccer team and for her, you know, for family and the girl club thing. So she decided to, like, well, cross-dress as her brother since he's moving and gonna be out in town for a few weeks into, like, the college football so she could play soccer.
0: Oh my gosh. That sounds really good. Yeah. Is it a new movie or did it come out a while ago?
1: It came out a while ago.
0: Mm-hmm. Okay.

0: that out. It's She's a Man?
1: Yeah, She's okay. the Man.
0: She's the Man. Okay, got it. Well, there's a line in A League of Their Own where Tom Hanks, he says, one of the players is crying for some reason, and he says, "There's no crying in baseball." And it's one of the funniest lines when he says it, and it always makes me think of my childhood, I guess. Yeah.
1: I see. Well, it sounds interesting.
0: Yeah, you should check it out.
1: Sure. Ever seen that one, like Snow Runners?
0: Ooh, I think maybe I have. Remind me what that's about.
1: Four Jamaica players.
0: Oh, it's so good. It's so good.
1: Yeah, I guess it was from people who didn't even do winter sports.
0: That is like the best tie. Oh my gosh. Talk about the underdogs, right?
1: Yeah.
0: Yeah.
1: I've heard that every underdog is about like players who do poorly. Snowrunners like players who don't actually know the first rule on the winter sport.
0: Right. Oh my gosh. And I can't remember, but I want to say that they, I can't remember. They were really good. I remember that. Like they got really good out on the field, but I don't remember how it ended. Like if they were the reigning champs or whatever, you know.
1: I think they won with the respect of the other players.
0: I think you're right. I think you're right. And their coach.
1: Yeah.
0: And I do remember at the very end, they come back as old women to see the museum and the exhibit about their team. And some of them are still alive and they all meet up and they give each other. I mean, I might start crying. Whoo! Yeah. It's emotional.
1: Yeah. Yeah, it sure was fun talking to you.
0: Thank you for having me. Nice talking with you. I really enjoy your segment on Kodo.
1: Thank you. This is your show, Unta. We'll be back next week.

0: There are so many nonprofits that support the community in the region, and the Lone Cone Legacy Trust wants to help them through its community grants program. Nonprofits, taxing districts, and community organizations in the Wright's Mesa area, including Norwood and Redvale, are encouraged to apply for grants this year. The trust says it gives special consideration to organizations that serve youth in the area. The Lone Cone Legacy Trust plans to distribute a record-breaking $26,000 this year. Applications for the grant from the Lone Cone Legacy Trust opened on August 1st and will be open until Monday, September 14th. Applications are available at lonecone-legacy.org. The Lone Cone Legacy Trust will announce the recipients of this year's grants at its annual Harvest Celebration Dinner on October 10th. Colorado Parks and Wildlife has placed a voluntary closure on a stretch of the Gunnison River from the Highway 50 bridge to the Blue Mesa Reservoir standing water line at Highway 149. The voluntary closure is in place from noon to midnight each day along the 11-mile stretch of river. CPW says the river is currently flowing around 50% of median, with water temperatures higher than normal. The agency says by implementing a voluntary half-day closure rather than a full day, anglers can still enjoy time on the water before temperatures rise and stress the fish in the afternoon. CPW asks anglers to be part of the solution and abide by the voluntary closure in hopes there don't have to be mandatory closures later this summer. The voluntary closure on the Gunnison River around Blue Mesa went into effect on August 7th and will remain in place until further notice. The federal government's framework for managing the Colorado River has drawn criticism from the lower basin states of California, Arizona, and Nevada. Under some scenarios proposed by the Bureau of Reclamation, those states would have to cut water use by as much as 3 million acre feet per year. That's more than double what they've previously indicated they'd be willing to do. Sarah Porter is an attorney and director of the Kyle Center of Water Policy at Arizona State University. She says major urban areas have more resources to reduce their reliance on Colorado River water, including the money to buy water from other sources. But that's not the case for other areas.
1: Over time, we may see impacts to cities really smoothed out and not be very disruptive. And if we do have disruptive impacts, they will probably fall on rural areas.

0: and tribal communities in the lower basin.
1: Porter says she expects there will be lawsuits brought by the lower basin against either the federal government or upper basin states, especially if Colorado, Utah, Wyoming, and New Mexico cannot deliver enough water downstream for the lower basin, as outlined in the 2022 Colorado River Compact. National Democrats see a path to flipping all four of Colorado's Republican-held congressional seats this year. For the Colorado Capital News Alliance, Kyle McKinnon reports.
2: The Democratic Congressional Campaign Committee is adding Colorado's 3rd and 4th congressional districts to its list of districts considered in play. The 3rd district covers much of western and southern Colorado. The 4th includes the Eastern Plains and parts of the Front Range. Those seats are held by Republican Representatives Jeff Hurd and Lauren Boebert. Democrats point to a favorable national climate and early signs of vulnerability for both incumbents. The party is already invested in unseating Republicans in the 5th and 8th districts. Democrats currently hold Colorado's other 4 congressional districts.
1: Different types of snow and snowpack levels can change how people ski and ride. It also changes what kind of injuries they may get. Today, we're bringing you the second story in a 4-part series, Record Low, from Aspen Public Radio, about the impacts of a low snow year. Check out yesterday's newscast for part 1, and tune in next Wednesday and Thursday for parts 3 and 4. For Rocky Mountain Community Radio, Aspen Public Radio's Reagan Mertz reports on some of the health impacts from last winter's historically low snowfall, and how athletes can prepare when powder is less common.
3: After months of sliding over icy runs, bare spots, and debris fields, Nico Hines was ready for a powder day.
4: And we were all excited. Everybody was waiting for all this powder. It's like powdered sugar under your feet, and it's ephemeral.
3: Back in February, the Snowmass ski area saw over a foot of snow in 24 hours. But that was after nearly 3 months of exceptionally dry conditions.
4: It's like only for a short amount of time, especially the powder, and so it's magical.
3: After a morning on the mountain, Hines wanted to lap sheer bliss a couple more times. Near the bottom of the run, he came up behind another skier who was eyeing the same powder patch as him. The other skier didn't look uphill and cut across the run.
4: My body just automatically reacted to stop as quickly and as fast as possible. Because I was leaning one way, I had to brake another way.
3: Hines twisted his leg, causing a spiral break down his tibia and fibula. Snow was falling, but the snowpack underneath was rock solid, creating divots and hidden ice patches.
4: And there were some rocks underneath that were definitely sticking out, some sharks.
3: He says these hazards forced a lot of skiers and riders to follow the same lines, making it more likely for them to collide.
4: Yeah, fewer runs, more people in one area.
3: Ski Patrol got Hines off the mountain and to a hospital, where he underwent surgery that same day.
4: There were other people getting wheeled in around the same time. That day was just a bad day for accidents in general.
3: Physicians in the Roaring Fork Valley heard similar stories a lot last winter. Joe Rubarski is an orthopedic surgeon who works in Aspen. He says he saw more fractures this past ski season. In a low snow year, there tend to be more breaks on legs and wrists. On the phone, in between seeing patients, he says that's because people slip and fall on hard ice patches.
5: So we'll see tibial plateau fractures, more femur fractures, more collarbone fractures.
3: In a snow year with more powder, there are more tears, mainly ACL.
5: And that, we think, is due to having a ski on your leg is like a propeller. And if you're in powder, that creates a lot of resistance.
3: Ski injuries happen at a consistent rate in an average year. 3 injuries per 1,000 people on the mountain. That's according to the National Institutes of Health. James Spencer, a physical therapist in the Roaring Fork Valley, says that number has gone down locally.
6: Frequency of ski injury does seem to have decreased a little bit over the last couple decades.
3: Although both Rubarski and Spencer treated more breaks last ski season, overall skier visitation was down on all 4 Aspen Snowmass resorts. That means both medical professionals saw fewer patients overall compared to other years.
6: but it probably has to do with some change in the equipment or snow quality over that time frame.
3: Snow grooming and snowmaking technologies have made conditions more reliable. Technologies like this are helpful as winters like this past one become more common. Spencer wrote a course for the American Physical Therapy Association to help other physical therapists learn about ski injuries. One of his biggest takeaways is that people can prevent these types of injuries by preparing in the off-season. Weightlifting and other recreational activities like hiking and biking will strengthen bones and the ligaments around them.
6: If you put a little bit of effort in ahead of the season and get your legs strong, get your core strong, you really can make a big impact on your risk of having an injury this ski season.
3: In May, Hines was finally out of his brace. He still does physical therapy weekly, but he's been unable to hike or bike this summer. And he's nervous about getting back onto the ski hill in a few months.
4: Do I have the guts to do that? Currently, I'm bionic. I've got a nail in my leg with screws, and they say I can't break my leg again, but I don't want to hurt it either.
3: He says he'll wait to see how good the snow is next year, but if it's just as bad as last season,
4: probably gonna skip that.
3: Hines has lived in the valley for 6 years and has chased plenty of powder. Even though it's getting harder to find as climate change worsens and snowfall becomes more erratic.
4: You do have to chase the powder a little bit more. You have to look at the maps a little harder.
3: He remains optimistic, though.
4: But there will always be people who are going to chase it.
3: He hopes he can get out there soon, riding through the forest, the glades, and the Hanging Valley. For Aspen Public Radio, I'm Regan Mertz.
1: The National Weather Service forecast for the Western San Juans calls for showers and thunderstorms tonight with mostly cloudy skies and a low in the mid-40s. Friday, expect showers and thunderstorms. The high is in the mid-60s with a low around 40. Saturday should be mostly cloudy during the day with showers and thunderstorms at night. The high is around 65 degrees with a low in the mid-40s. This has been the news for Thursday, August 13th. 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
0: 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Now for...
1: We're going to go to Putumaya right after the song.

Hello, everybody, and welcome to the Putumayo World Music Hour, a musical journey around the globe. I'm Rosalie Howarth, today with the upbeat, danceable rhythm of ska. Ska originated in Jamaica in the 1950s. Its roots lie in the calypso music of Trinidad and mento, a Jamaican form of calypso. Ska was a precursor to reggae, and many bands include both in their repertoire. Ska really caught on in the UK during the new wave years of the late 1970s, and today it has fans around the world. Freedom! The Skatalites start their live shows with this instrumental Freedom Sounds, so we'll get our show rolling with it too.

son. From Mexico, it's Barrio Zumba with the bouncy beat of Que Pena, or What Sorrow. The sound of ska is characterized by the accent on the upbeat, like reggae and bluegrass, rather than on the downbeat, as in rock and blues. You can hear both ska and reggae underneath the harmonies of Walls Fall Down,

From Mexico, it's Barrio Zumba with the bouncy beat of Que Pena, or What Sorrow. The sound of ska is characterized by the accent on the upbeat, like reggae and bluegrass, rather than on the downbeat, as in rock and blues. You can hear both ska and reggae underneath the harmonies of Walls Fall Down,

A Caribbean favorite made famous by Harry Belafonte, that was Jamaica Farewell, sung by the late Desmond Dekker. He was one of the earliest ska and reggae singers to break into the charts with his 1968 hit The Israelites. To show just how far the appeal of ska reaches, here's the Greek reggae band Locomondo with the upbeat rhythms of Den Kanai Creo. This is on the European Playground release.

0: The Ska Beat in Italy with Roy Pacci and Aratuska. Churi Churi is on the Putumayo World Party Collection. 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

It's the bouncy sounds of ska music today on the Putumayo World Music Hour. I'm Rosalie Howarth, and horns often take the lead in ska music, more so than guitar or keyboard, so we're hearing a lot of upbeat brass today. But Los Pingos play ska without any horns, because they play mostly acoustic guitars. Here's their song, My Love.

bands from Argentina that have embraced the ska beat. The Golem System with the Four Ghosts, and before them, Los Pingüos, a young trio based in Los Angeles. The ska music scene tends to be somewhat male-dominated, but here's a singer named Jackie who was born in Uganda and moved to Sweden, where her music really caught on. This song, called Natty Dread, demonstrates the buoyant beat of ska.

0: From Barcelona, that's Pirats Sound System, a Catalan reggae group, with a bouncy number called Lletres de Colores. 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
0: Welcome back to the Putumayo World Music Hour and World Ska. Born in Jamaica, ska music spread to the UK in the 70s and became all the rage on the punk rock and new wave scenes. Bands like The Clash and The Specials and Madness helped spread its popularity to the US and Australia. The Cat Empire is an Australian band who used the ska beat to get their audiences bouncing up and down. This song, In My Pocket, has a more subtle mix of rhythms.

An instrumental with a big band sound set to a ska beat, that was Un Clásico by The Internationals, a Belgian group. And the next band has ska in their name. They're called Ska Cubano. Chango is named for one of the orishas, or saints, of the religion Santeria. You'll find this on Putumayo's collection called The Caribbean.

0: The ska beat thrives in Russia, thanks to a band with a German name, Markscheider Kunst. They bring tropical rhythms to the northern climes. You could hear a hint of Colombian cumbia in Tanits.
1: Daddy, it's Rootsman Dredd!
0: Johnny Dredd is a Cuban reggae singer who celebrates tradition in the song Rootsman Dredd. Dredd referring to the long twisted locks favored by Rastafarians and reggae musicians. This song is a good example of the connection between reggae and ska.

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It's 10 o'clock. Stay tuned for the community calendar in just a minute. 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

0: the French acoustic reggae band Trio with Bye Bye, as we pull into port after following the propulsive backbeat of ska around the globe. I'm Rosalie Howarth. The Putumayo World Music Hour is produced by Big Toe Audio. On behalf of our executive producer, Dan Storper, thanks to producer Shane Sharkey, program coordinator Sonia Skelton, and most especially you for joining us on the journey. 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
1: As I mentioned previously, this is the Lucy Show. Today is Friday, August 14th. On KOTO Today, the NPR News at noon, at 12:06 Car Talk, at 1:05 the Jay Rabel Experience, at 3:00 Well Tread Radio with DJ GT, at 5:00 All Things Considered, at 6:00 the Rocky Mountain Community Radio News Roundup, at 6:30 With Good Reason, at 7:00 Jerry Bonifiglio's Rockin' Remnants, and at 9:00 Nocturnal Emission. 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August 14th birthdays include Magic Johnson, Steve Martin, David Crosby, Gary Larson, Susan St. James, Mike Carr, Chris White, Linda Ellerbeck, Tony Finocchio, Connie Giles, Lawrence Giles, Steve Hilbert, Gary Gross, Lenny Shalacy, Scott Shearer, Halle Berry, Danielle Steele. 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Beyond the Groove and TMVOA present Music on the Green today from 5 to 7 p.m. Enjoy live music from Ben Musser and Walker Young at Reflection Plaza in Mountain Village. The show is free, all ages, and family-friendly. Groove with brothers Oliver Henry and John Max Henry, known locally as Après Nova, tonight from 6 to 9 p.m. at the Mountain Lodge. The Telluride R1 School District orientation for 7th and 9th grades and new students takes place Monday, August 17th at Telluride Middle and High School. Back-to-school celebrations for Telluride Elementary and Intermediate schools will also be Monday, August 17th at the respective schools. Meet the teachers and drop off supplies from 2:30 to 3:30 p.m. Join Patagonia Telluride for a bird talk with local master birder Katie Triest on Monday, August 17th at 5 p.m. The event is free and open to all ages. Katie will discuss local birds of Telluride and give participants tips on IDing, identification. A bird walk will take place at 8:30 a.m. on Tuesday, August 18th. Meet outside the Telluride Patagonia store. 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And now, let me see if I can pull up the weather. It's always a challenge here, but you know, I'm usually, I can usually do it. What do we have here? Oh, that's not it. Sorry. Oops. Today it's going to be 55% chance of rain outside, 44 degrees, going up to 59 degrees. Saturday, partly sunny, 43 degrees, going up to 61. Sunday, 40% chance of rain, high of 61. Monday, 45% chance of rain, high of 63. Tuesday, 40% chance of rain, high of 63. All the way through Thursday, maybe partly sunny next Friday, maybe, and then rain again. So, feels like 49 right out there. The high is going to be 59. The low is going to be 44. And that's it in a nutshell. If you want to hear more, go to your weather channel. Here's the next big thing. SMART is expanding services to RICO on August 19th and to Norwood on August 22nd. Beginning August 19th, SMART will add a morning and an afternoon trip to the RICO route. The new schedule is as followed. RICO to Telluride, depart RICO at 7 a.m. and 8:40 a.m., arriving in Telluride at 7:45 and 9:25. Telluride to RICO, departing Telluride at 7:55 a.m., arriving at RICO at 8:40 a.m. Afternoon and evening Telluride to RICO, departing Telluride at 3:30 and 5:15, arriving at RICO at 4:15 and 6 p.m. Afternoon RICO to Telluride, departing RICO at 4:25, arriving in Telluride at 5:10 p.m. SMART is also expanding weekend transit service for Norwood and Down Valley communities by adding Saturday and Sunday service to the existing midday Norwood route. This means the midday connection between Norwood and Telluride will now be available 7 days a week. Telluride to Norwood, the bus departs Telluride Town Park at 9:45 a.m. with stops at the Courthouse, Lawson Hill, Park and Ride, Two Rivers, and Placerville, arriving at the Norwood Fairgrounds at 11 a.m. These stops are Courthouse at 9:50, Lawson Hill at 10, Two Rivers at 10:10, and Placerville at 10:30. Norwood to Telluride. The return trip departs the Norwood Fairgrounds at 11 a.m., stopping at Placerville at 11:30, Two Rivers at 11:50, Lawson Hill Park and Ride at noon, and the Courthouse at 12:10, arriving at Town Park at 12:15 p.m. So those are the expanded services Full details can always be found at smarttelluride.com. The next big thing is the Duck Race prize winners. First to the fence was Duncan Loudon, who gets Dakota swag. Through the hole first, Todd Creel gets the ski pass. Second place, St. Elmo weekend goes to Denny. Third place, Friday Blues and Brews ticket goes to Spencer. Fourth place, four-person dinner at Black Iron goes to Gumby. Fifth place, Telluride Outside 4x4 tour goes to Mamie. Sixth place, a Toggery gift certificate to Lane Masters. Seventh place, Telluride Opera House tickets to upcoming show goes to Ashley Bruner. The Orvis Soak Pass goes to Brenda McLaughlin. The China Rose gift card goes to Todd Creel. The Jagged Edge gift card goes to Beth Bayless. The Moine Denny, third place, Friday Blues and Brews ticket goes to Spencer. 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Fifth place, Telluride Outside 4x4 tour goes to Mamie. Sixth place, a Toggery gift certificate to Lane Masters. Seventh place, Telluride Opera House tickets to upcoming show goes to Ashley Bruner. The Orvis Soak Pass goes to Brenda McLaughlin. The China Rose gift card goes to Todd

The wine merchant gift card goes to Jackie Babin. The wine merchant duck. The other wine merchant duck. The other wine merchant gift card goes to Sammy Scoggins. The dirt dog gift certificate goes to Jake Becker. The between the covers gift card goes to Michael. The 25 brown dog. The brown card gift card goes to Marin. Another one goes to Tanja. And the third one goes to also Tanja. Tanja bought a lot of ducks. The Enchanted Forest Toy Star gift card goes to Lala Marshall. The Telco Coffee Shop gift card goes to Justin. The Coffee Roasters gift card goes to Brian Anderson. The One Yeti mug goes to Cohen. The other one goes to Catherine Ferruzzo. The Good Light gift bag goes to Zoe. Tim's Trauma Balm goes to John Simon. The free ice cream cone, the first one goes to Ribner, Kim Ribner Tyndall. The second one goes to Ned Wagner. And the third one goes to Carol Morgenstein. More Coto swag goes to Luke Prope. And more Coto swag goes to Lily Smalley. The pie goes to Laura Nichols. And the Ace Yeti cup goes to TB Palooza. Congratulations, everybody, whose ducks did a valiant effort down the San Miguel River last Friday. Finally, you're in tune with listener-sponsored KOTO and KOO Cook, non-commercial, non-underwritten community radio stations brought to you through the generous support of its listeners. KOTO is licensed by the Federal Communications Commission to operate on Channel 219, 91.7 megahertz from Telluride, Colorado, Channel 288, 105.3 megahertz from Translator K, 287CC Placerville, Channel 207, 89.3 megahertz from Translator K, 207AS Telluride, Channel 207, 89.3 megahertz from Translator K, 207AU Ophir, and on Channel 208, 100.3 megahertz from Translator K, 262DL Norwood. KOOK Ridgeway can be found on 90.3 FM in the Ridgeway-Ouray area. 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Once again, thanks for listening. And now I think we can figure out the Lucy Show. Who knows? Oh, by the way, where's my note? Jerry Green says, never apologize on air. So if you hear dead air or a glitch, then a song from the Neville Brothers, you will know that I am apologizing silently.

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0: Live from NPR News in Washington, I'm Janine Herbst. In New York, Luigi Mangione has pleaded guilty to federal stalking charges connected to the death of UnitedHealthcare CEO Brian Thompson. In federal court today, the 28-year-old admitted to stalking and shooting Thompson on a Manhattan sidewalk in 2024. Prosecutor Jamie McDonald.
1: This was not a spontaneous act of violence. It was deliberate, calculated, and premeditated.
0: Mangione was charged in both federal and state court and was set to face state trial next month. But his lawyer, Karen Friedman Agnifilo, says they want the state charges dropped in light of his guilty plea in federal court.
2: Despite this being a single isolated event, Mr. Mangione has been unfairly treated since the outset in every way and has successfully fought off terrorism charges and the death penalty while also fighting at the same time two simultaneous prosecutions in two jurisdictions who are trying to punish him twice for the exact conduct.
0: Mangione faces sentencing in December. Lawmakers and families are highlighting poor conditions on board the carrier USS Lincoln. That carrier will soon be replaced in the Middle East. Steve Walsh of member station WHRO has more.
3: A defense official told NPR that the Navy is sending the carrier USS Washington to relieve USS Lincoln. The Lincoln has been at sea continuously for over 250 days, breaking records set during the COVID era, when ships were intentionally kept away from ports. Democratic lawmakers are demanding answers from the Pentagon after reports of food shortages and lack of adequate mental health care on board the carrier. CENTCOM says a sailor was rescued after falling overboard August 3rd. Supply lines have been stretched as the Navy's hub in the region at Bahrain has been under periodic attack since the start of the war with Iran. For NPR News, I'm Steve Walsh.
0: Israeli activists delivered food and water today to people trapped in a house besieged by Israeli settlers in the occupied West Bank. But as NPR's Frank Langfitt reports, the man who lives there says he still can't leave.
4: Ofer Kassif, a member of the Israeli parliament, was among those delivering the provisions. He said Israeli soldiers control the area and the settlers had retreated, for now, to a hilltop.
5: I'm quite afraid that that's not the end of the story, to say the least.
4: Kusi Abu Ridi is the Palestinian-American occupant of the home. He told NPR the Israeli military declared the area a closed military zone and won't let him leave. Abu Ridi says the soldiers could arrest the settlers at any time. Instead, he says, the military pushes them out only to watch them return. He called this a, quote, theatrical performance. The Israeli military has not responded to NPR's request for comment. Frank Langfitt, NPR News, Tel Aviv.
0: And you're listening to NPR News from Washington. Today is the final day for public comment on potential changes to wilderness rules in the Boise State Public Radio's. Heath Druzin has more.
6: The Interior Department began allowing the public to comment on policies governing wilderness study areas in July. That could lead to changes in management practices on millions of acres of public land. Tracy Stone Manning is the president of the Wilderness Society and former director of the Bureau of Land Management.
7: I think the administration is building on its record of systematically attacking every protected acre in the country.
6: Activity on designated wilderness and wilderness study areas is severely restricted in order to preserve their natural states. The Department of Interior did not respond to requests for comment. For NPR News, I'm Heath Druzin.
0: In Italy, authorities recovered three paintings by Renoir, Cezanne, and Matisse worth millions of dollars that were stolen earlier this year from a private museum. Officials say they were discovered during a search without giving additional details. The theft at the Magnani Rocca Foundation happened last March, and local media say the thieves snatched the paintings in less than 3 minutes. This follows a series of high-profile heists in Europe, including the theft of crown jewels from the Louvre in Paris last fall. Wall Street is trading lower at this hour. The Dow is down 98 points. The NASDAQ is down 104 points. That's down about 0.4%. The S&P 500 is down about 17 points. That's about 0.2%. I'm Janine Herbst, and you're listening to NPR News from Washington.
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0: and welcome to Car Talk from National Public Radio with us, Click and Clack, the Tappet Brothers. And we're broadcasting this week from the newsroom here at Car Talk Plaza.
1: No, we had one.
0: Well, we didn't until yesterday. Now, we know that All Things Considered and Morning Edition can't cover every story that's out there. I mean, it's just impossible, right?
1: It is.
0: So in the interest of public service, here are a few headlines from last year that our premier news shows probably missed.
1: These are real headlines from newspapers.
0: Yeah, yeah.
1: Here's one. Police begin campaign to run down jaywalkers. How about this? Panda mating fails. Veterinarian to take over. Miners refuse to work after death. I mean, they all make sense. How about this one? Astronaut takes blame for gas in space. I like this one here. When making cookies, include your children. That's it.
0: Well, you know, I'm sure after these things were printed, the authors must have said,
1: oh, did I write that? Well, you know, it's interesting that there's a certain skill to writing headlines, because there are words used that you don't normally use, and the arrangement of words is different. And you screw up by a little bit by just moving something.
0: Yeah, well, we do it every week.
1: We do it every week.
0: Anyway, if you have an urgent bulletin about your car for us, the number is 888-CAR-TALK. That's 888-827-8255. Hello, you're on Car Talk.
2: This is Judy from Chicago. Hi, guys.
1: How are you?
2: I'm fine. I'm so thrilled to talk with you.
1: And we're thrilled to talk to you.
2: Well, here's the deal.
1: Yeah.
2: My husband and I just moved from Santa Monica, California,
1: ooh,
2: to Chicago.
1: Yeah.
2: We drove my 240 GL precious Volvo across country.
1: Yeah.
2: And my husband, of course, thinks I've already put way too much money into this car as it is. But it's been very protected and loved, and now everyone's telling me we need to get it winterized.
0: Oh, yeah. these are the Chicagoans telling you?
2: Well, no, actually, my mechanic in California told me I should get it winterized, but he wasn't real sure what that meant. And, of course, my husband thinks it's going to cost us thousands of dollars. So if you could help me out on this, I'd really appreciate it.
0: Well, it already is winterized.
1: Yeah.
0: Every car is winterized, no matter where it started out.
2: So I don't need to get it sprayed underneath, or I don't need to get... Somebody said you have to put this stuff in your lock so that your keys don't freeze.
1: Nah, they're all a bunch of crazies.
0: No, no.
2: So my husband is right, huh?
1: Alarmists. They're alarmists.
0: Well, you should make sure that you do have enough antifreeze in there.
2: Okay.
0: I mean, in Southern California, it's obviously not critical, although you should have a 50-50 mix no matter where you live to prevent the cooling system from rusting and to lubricate the water pump, et cetera.
1: Right. And everyone in California, like your mechanic who advised you to dump the car... if everyone in California has been doing things right,
2: yes,
1: then you should be fine. But it wouldn't hurt to pull into a gas station and have them check to see for what low temperature is your antifreeze good to.
2: And how about the oil? Do you have to change the oil for winter?
1: Forget it.
0: No, really? You use the same kind of oil you use in California.
2: And how about tires? I mean, I know
0: snow
2: nothing
0: tires
2: about
0: you're going to need. Yeah. Eight of them if you can get them.
1: Yeah. You probably will need snow tires.
2: Okay. Well, then I have one final question.
0: Wait a minute. Have you driven in snow before?
2: Well, you know, when I was 16, I lived in Colorado, but that was a long time ago.
1: Yeah, that's too bad.
2: Well, you know, this is a rear-wheel drive car.
0: Yeah. And from rusting and to lubricate the water pump, et cetera.
1: Right. And everyone in California, like your mechanic who advised you to dump the car, if everyone in California has been doing things right,
2: yes,
1: then you should be fine. But it wouldn't hurt to pull into a gas station and have them check to see for what low temperature is your antifreeze good to.
2: And how about the oil? Do you have to change the oil for winter?
1: Forget it.
0: No, really? You use the same kind of oil you use in California.
2: And how about tires? I mean, I know
0: snow
2: nothing
0: tires
2: about
0: you're going to need. Yeah. Eight of them if you can get them.
1: Yeah. You probably will need snow tires.
2: Okay. Well, then I have one final question.
0: Wait a minute. Have you driven in snow before?
2: Well, you know, when I was 16. 16-

0: car.
1: Yeah.
0: Somebody said we should be putting sandbags in our trunk. Is that, what does that mean?
2: Where have you been, Judy? What a sheltered life you've led out there in Southern California.
0: It's been very sheltered.
2: Well, the sandbags are for traction.
0: Okay.
2: You know, so you have more weight over the driven wheels, but you want to make sure that you don't put so many in the trunk that you actually lift the front wheels off the ground.
0: I see.
2: Well, it will happen. As a matter of fact, as you put sandbags in the trunk behind the rear axle,
0: yes,
2: you'll actually create what's called a moment arm, and you will cause the car to pivot on the rear axle. So if you put enough weight, theoretically, you could lift the front wheels right up off the ground.
1: Yeah.
2: To the extent that you wouldn't be able to see where you were going, you'd be looking up at the North Star.
1: But realistically, what happens is you take weight off the front wheels, and you need traction in the front as much as you need traction in the rear. The rear wheel traction gets you moving, but the front wheel traction gets you to steer. So if you don't have enough traction in all four wheels, then you might go, but you won't know where you're going.
0: So what advice do you have?
1: I would
0: forget the sandbag.
2: You need carpool participants, heavy ones.
1: Yeah.
2: Right.
1: If you don't have them, I would put one bag, especially since you have never driven in the snow for the last 20 years.
0: Yes, or more.
1: Or more. Oh, yeah?
0: Yeah.
1: Gee, you sound so young.
0: I know, well.
1: Then it wouldn't hurt to have one bag, a 60-pound bag of sand in the back.
0: All right.
2: Right, actually, the place to put the sand, ideally, and we recommend this to all of our Volvo customers.
1: Right on the roof.
2: Actually in the back seat on the floor.
0: Really?
2: A sandbag on each side. Well, it's dual purpose. Number one, it gives you the best possible weight distribution.
0: All right.
2: And number two, when the floor rots out enough so the sandbags fall through, you know it's time to junk the car.
1: Yeah. And the other thing that you probably don't know is you need snow tires, and you need four of them.
0: I mean, you really do need snow tires. You don't have to.
1: Okay.
2: No, you'll need snow tires.
1: In Chicago, you definitely will need snow tires, and you will need four of them.
0: All right.
1: So don't let your husband talk you out of the front two, because you need those as much as you need the two in the back.
0: All right, you guys. So I guess I sort of won this argument.
2: Kind of, I guess.
1: Yeah, but it's not important to win, is it, Judy? We all know that.
0: That's right.
1: It's how you play the game.
0: It's how you argue.
1: That's right.
2: See you, Judy.
0: Thanks, guys.
2: Bye-bye. Have a happy winter.
0: Oh, thanks so much. I'll check back with you.
2: Oh, yeah.
0: All right.
2: Bye-bye.
0: Bye now.
1: A little book on marital relations, like men are from Mars, women are from nowhere. men are from nowhere. I'll work on that.
2: You're going nowhere, man. 1-888-CAR-TALK. That's 1-888-227-8255. Hello, you're on Car Talk.
3: Hi, this is Christian Spencer in Oxford, Ohio.
2: Christian.
1: Oxford, yep. Ohio.
3: Home of Miami University.
2: Oh, yes.
1: Yeah.
2: I think I knew that.
1: Now, after what or whom is Miami University named? And didn't they know there was going to be a problem?
3: Actually, Miami University was founded way before Florida was.
2: I don't think so.
3: Oh, yeah, it's true, actually.
1: Come on, the oldest city in the country.
3: 1807,
1: Miami was...
3: It was named after the Indian tribe that used to live here in Southwest Ohio.
1: Oh, really?
2: And they went to Florida for the summer.
1: And they loved it so much, they changed the name of the tribe, the Miamians.
3: Yeah, I just graduated, so...
2: So that's your alma mater.
3: Yeah.
1: What'd you major in, Christian?
3: Interdisciplinary studies.
1: Does that include, like, do you want fries with that? What is interdisciplinary studies?
3: Interdisciplinary studies is just the code word for pretty much creating your own major.
2: Right, a little bit of this, a little bit of that. So which McDonald's are you working at?
3: Actually, I'm working at a pizza place. I'm way too qualified to handle fries, so they had to put me on dough.
2: Good man.
1: No, actually, that's the best way to get an education.
2: And you'll probably never have your hands on that much dough ever again in your life.
3: With a certain uncertainty, you might say.
1: A certain uncertainty.
2: So anyway, what's the...
1: So what kind of a 1976 Chevy do you own?
3: Actually, I own a 1988 Suzuki Samurai. It's a 5-speed hardtop.
1: Wow.
3: Car.
2: Yeah.
3: You know the Samurai.
2: Oh, of course.
1: Doesn't everyone?
3: About a month and a half ago, I started having this little problem with the clutch. Now, I bought it... 5 years ago, and put about 60,000 miles on it. Had very little problems with it. I've done almost every repair on it myself.
1: Good.
3: But I started having this problem where when I would shift gears, the clutch would start to be a little hard. Not the pedal, but shifting the gear shift. be a little sticky, a little hard to get into.

0: year. Mm-hmm. Eventually, this turned into a situation where I'd have to apply about 500 pounds of pressure to move the gear shift.
1: Oh, really?
0: Yeah.
1: Only when the engine was running, however.
0: Only when the engine was running.
1: Right.
0: Only once it got good and warm.
2: And this happens in all gears or just first gear?
0: It happens in first and second, and then eventually third and fourth and fifth.
2: Oh, until it just won't go into any gear.
0: Yeah, eventually.
2: When you say you have to put a lot of force to make it move, while you're doing that, is it grinding away or not?
0: Only when I put it in reverse. Every other time it didn't do it. But I talked to all my mechanic and a couple other people, and they said my clutch was probably about to go out because it hadn't been replaced in 5 years. That was what they were just like, your clutch is probably about to die. And they were right. A week later, the clutch went. And after being stranded on a not-so-friendly street, I got it towed, and I got the standard three-part clutch assembly put into it by a friend of mine who's a mechanic. Sure enough, I get it back the next day, and the same thing happens. And it's the exact same problem, but he goes to Florida.
1: Miami,
0: Miami, maybe.
2: Now, when you say that the mechanics told you that your clutch was ready to go, and indeed the clutch went.
0: Yes.
2: What does that mean? What do you mean it went? Where did it went?
0: Well, it just stopped working.
2: Well, in what way? It already wasn't working. Or
0: well,
2: it appeared to not be.
0: It's just like the pedal went down and never came back.
2: Oh.
1: So the pedal went down to the floor and stayed there.
0: Well, pretty much. It popped up a little bit more. And then, like, it was all rubbery. There was nothing to the clutch. Like, the car wouldn't start. You couldn't push it down. It was gone.
1: All right. Does this have a hydraulic clutch or a cable clutch?
0: I'm pretty sure it has a hydraulic clutch.
1: Good. Because if it didn't,
2: we wouldn't have any.
1: We would have been hanging up on you.
2: No, we would have had. I had a backup answer.
1: I have a backup answer. I always have a backup answer.
2: I had a backup answer for the cable.
1: I think what happened is your clutch master cylinder failed. The day that the pedal went to the floor, what you didn't need was a clutch.
2: No.
1: What you really needed was a clutch master. Either the thing had run out of fluid, causing...
0: No, we checked that.
1: Well, or it wasn't pumping. But in any event, I bet when your friend put the new clutch in, he had to bleed the thing, too, to get it to work correctly.
0: Mm-hmm.
1: And then as it heats up and the bore of the thing expands, the clutch master cylinder is less able to provide the requisite pressure to disengage the clutch. And that's why you have to lean on that handle, the shifter, that is, to shift it.
0: Okay.
1: So I would recommend you change the clutch master and the slave.
0: And the slave?
1: Yeah, they're cheap enough.
2: And you can do this yourself if you've done all the other work on the vehicle.
0: Okay, well, I'll give it a shot.
1: Okay.
2: And this will fix it. It's a guarantee.
0: Okay.
1: You'll never run again. You'll never deliver another piece. See you, Christian.
0: I'll see you at McDonald's later.
2: Good luck, man.
1: 1-888-CAR-TALK or 1-888-227-8255. Hello, you're on Car Talk.
3: Hey, guys. This is Luella in Rome, Georgia.
1: Luella. L-O-U-E-L-L-A.
3: You know what? You're a genius. That is exactly how you spell
2: That's how I spelled it on my little sheet of paper here.
1: He was looking over my shoulder. Where
2: are you from?
3: Rome, Georgia. We're in the northwest part of Georgia, about an hour north of Atlanta and an hour south of Chattanooga, and you can throw a rock and hit Alabama.
1: Rome, Georgia.
3: Rome, R-O.
1: Oh, Rome, like Rome, Italy.
3: Exactly. We have seven hills like that, too.
1: So. Okay.
2: Excellent.
1: Got it.
3: Yeah.
1: All right, we're with you. Go ahead, Luella.
3: Okay, this is a philosophical question for you all.
2: Yes.
3: I have two teenage daughters.
2: Oh, brother.
3: I know, we're in trouble already. And the older one has expressed an interest in learning to drive a manual transmission, which we don't have a car with a manual transmission, but I am just wondering, in this day and age, is it worth the blood, sweat, and tears to teach two teenage girls how to drive a manual transmission, or should I just always make sure they have cab money?
2: In this day and age, I would have to say it doesn't make sense.
3: Right.
2: It's fun to drive a stick shift,
3: mm-hmm.
2: but in the old days, it used to be a thing that you would do to save money.
3: Right.
1: Oh, buying a stick shift car, you mean?
2: Buying a stick shift car. The other reason was that people thought automatic transmissions broke frequently and cost a fortune to fix.
3: Mm-hmm.
2: And that's not true anymore.
3: Right.
1: Well, part of it's true. They don't break frequently, but they still cost a fortune to fix. And in fact, they cost a bigger fortune to fix.
2: Oh, they do. But they just don't break as they used to.
1: And automatics now get just as good mileage as the standard shift cars.
3: Sure.
1: You know.
2: And the clutches wear out on standard shift cars, and that takes care of that.
3: Right. Well, I was going to ask you if anybody made like a Kevlar clutch or anything. I don't know.
2: Why do they want to do this?
3: Well, you know, she's a freshman in college, and I think she may have run across her first manual transmission, and it's just a challenge.
1: You know what? She should do it. I disagree with my brother. I mean, while it may be unnecessary to know how to drive stick shift because the vast majority of cars sold are automatics, it's nice to know. And it takes, with the right boyfriend, she could learn to drive stick shift in an hour or two. At least well enough so that in an emergency.
3: Right, which is what you think about with girls. You want them to be able to drive anything, you know, a tank if they have to.
1: Exactly, exactly. I mean, you can imagine any one of a million scenarios where it would be beneficial to be able to drive a stick shift car or, for example, a truck.
3: Right. Mm-hmm.
1: Lots of trucks to stick shift. What if she had to drive a truck? What if she had to get out of town in a hurry and move, and she had to drive a truck and it only had a stick shift?
2: Yeah. Well, so that's one.
3: Right.
2: What's the other 999?
1: Well, I can't think of any right now. I mean,
3: yeah. Well, no. And where do you come up with somebody who's foolish enough to loan you their stick shift?
1: Boyfriend.
3: Okay.
1: Yeah.
3: All right.
1: You know, what if she goes to junior year abroad and she goes to the Greek island of Samos?
3: Yes.
1: It could happen, right?
3: She's going to like this idea.
1: They ain't got no automatics in Samos.
2: You mean they ain't got no stinking automatics?
1: They ain't got no stinking automatics. And all the Greek guys are going to be chasing her all over the place. She's probably got blonde hair and blue eyes.
3: She does.
1: And she's gonna need to drive anything that she can get her hands on.
2: Yeah, so she
1: and
2: can
1: drive
2: escape.
1: Fast.
3: To make a fast getaway.
2: Yeah. And if she does find a boyfriend who is willing to teach her how to drive his stick shift car,
3: right,
2: she should dump him right after she learns, because this kid is a moron.
3: Truly. Well, all right.
1: But that's the easiest way to learn. You're not going to buy a stick shift car.
3: Not just for this, because
1: no.
3: It would be trashed. And I have another, you know, I have a 15-year-old coming behind her, so.
2: Yeah, you gotta.
1: And, of course, once she learns, the older one learns, then the other one's going to have to learn as well.
3: Right. No. Although her main concern is why the driver's side makeup mirror isn't any bigger.
1: Well, that could be remedied, too.
2: By the side, she calls that a makeup mirror, huh?
3: Yeah.
2: Okay.
3: Yeah.
1: Well, Luella, good luck.
3: Well, thanks so much. I appreciate your advice.
1: But with the right teacher, she can really learn pretty fast.
3: Pretty quickly, since she already drives.
2: Yeah.
3: Okay. Well, that's encouraging.
1: All right.
3: All right. See, thanks.
2: Thanks for the call, Luella.
3: Uh-huh.
1: Bye-bye. Bye-bye. Okay, Tommy, seems like you need a little time out right now, don't you think?
2: Is this so I can think about all the wrong answers that I've come up with today?
1: Well, not really. We only have a minute. We'll be right back.
4: My Chrysler is...

0: Chrysler is air conditioned now. My Chrysler is so cool. Duct tape and empty bags don't work. I drive around like a stupid jerk. My Chrysler is amazing. Yeah, it's quite a piece of work.
1: And even though chain gang members ask if they can please go out and break some more rocks whenever they hear us say it, this is NPR.
2: Hi, we're back. You're listening to Car Talk with us, Click and Clack, the Tappert Brothers, and we're here to talk about cars, car repair, and the answer to last week's puzzler. And this one was from the baseball algebraic series.
1: There aren't many of those.
2: No.
1: No, no. This is the only one.
2: Stand alone.
1: A series of one.
2: Here it is. There are two rookie players, and we call them Bluto and Popeye. On opening day, they made a wager on who would have the best batting average at the end of the season. So here it is. It's the last game of the season, and nothing's going to change because neither of these guys is in the starting lineup. So Bluto says, hey, Popeye, what did you bat for the first half of the season? Popeye says, I am what I am, and it's all that I am, and I batted 250. Bluto says, I got you there. I batted 300. Then Bluto asks, how about after the All-Star break? And Popeye proudly pipes up, I batted 375. Bluto says, pretty good. You know what I batted? 400. Fork over that 20 bucks that we bet.
1: And I believe you also said that they had the same number of at-bats.
2: I did. It was then that Dougie the Bat Boy saunters over and says, don't pay the 20 bucks. I think you won.
1: Huh?
2: How could that be?
1: Mm.
2: And how many times did they hit him with the bat? Well, here it is.
1: Go ahead, man. I can hardly wait.
2: Let's assume that they both had 600 at-bats.
1: Is that a lot?
2: No, it's about average for a guy who plays the whole season except for the last game.
1: Okay, that's 600 okay. at-bats. Yeah.
2: If Bluto batted 300 for the first half of the season,
1: mm-hmm.
2: and he had 500 at-bats during that first half of the season,
1: ooh,
2: he had got 150 hits. 150 over 500 is 300 mm-hmm. average,
1: so
2: right?
1: He would have gotten 150, yeah.
2: Okay. If Popeye batted 250 and had 100 at-bats, he would have had 25 for 100.
1: Mm-hmm.
2: Okay. You with me so far?
1: I'm with you.
2: Second half of the season, Bluto bats 400. How does he do that? Well, we know he had 500 bats in the first half.
1: So he's only been up 100 times in the second half
2: and
1: of the season.
2: And he got 40 hits.
1: And he got 40 hits. Got it.
2: Popeye bats 375.
1: But he's up 500 times.
2: And he gets 187 and a half hits. One of them was a check swing single over the infield. They don't count that as half a hit.
1: Yeah.
2: So now let's figure it all out.
1: So we got
2: Bluto batted 600 times. How many total hits did he get?
1: 190, I have.
2: Right. How about Popeye? How many hits did he get?
1: 212.
2: 212 and a half.
1: And a half.
2: And when you figure that out, Bluto batted 316 for the season.
1: Yeah.
2: Right? Even though he batted 300 and 400 in each half.
1: Yeah.
2: And Popeye bats 353 and wins the batting title.
1: No kidding.
2: Pretty good, huh?
1: Darn good. A good little example of the arithmetic mean
2: and how statistics can lie. More importantly.
1: Wow. That's good. Now, you know that every fifth grade teacher in the country will be using this problem next week.
2: I hope so. Because it's a good one.
1: And what they should do is take bets. Teach the kids about betting.
2: Right.
1: And they should give odds. Teach the kid about odds.
2: They can cover all the bases,
1: cover
2: so to speak.
1: All the bases, so to speak.
2: So who's our winner?
1: The winner is Mike Bennett from Dallas, Texas. And for having his answer selected at random from among all the correct answers, Mike is going to get a $25 gift certificate to the store at cartalk.com. And with that $25 gift certificate, he can get a CarTalk disappearing hairline cover-up kit, also known as the embroidered Car Talk baseball cap.
2: Anyway, we will have a brand new puzzler coming up in the third half of the show. It's not automotive, but I think it's kind of cute. So stay tuned for that. If you have a question about your car or anything else, please give us a call. The number is 888-CAR-TALK. That's 888-227-8255. Hello, you're on Car Talk.
3: Good day, gentlemen.
1: Hey.
3: This is Dale from Florida.
1: Hey, Dale. What part of Florida?
3: Clearwater, the Tampa Bay area.
2: Okay.
1: Yeah.
3: Best part of Florida.
1: Yeah.
3: I have a 1994 GMC pickup, half-ton pickup.
2: Uh-huh.
3: She's starting to talk to me and moan and groan. And through a process of elimination, I've narrowed it down to the air conditioning, but I don't know specifically what's wrong with it. But if you'd like for me to describe, I can actually give you the noise that it makes.
1: First, tell us under what conditions it makes the noise.
3: When the air conditioning is running.
2: Good.
3: Yes.
1: Huh. Okay.
3: And the noise that it makes is about a 2 to 3 minute interval. And it sounds like it's passing wind.
2: Oh, really?
3: Yeah. Would you like me to describe the sound?
1: Go right
2: go
1: to
2: ahead.
1: It, man.
3: Okay, here, all right, here we go. And it'll do this, and I've had friends in my car saying, Dale, what are you going to do with this thing? And I said, I don't know. I'm either going to give it some fuel treatment or throw a bottle of Kaopectate down the tank.
1: And no one says, Dale, stop that.
3: I have not taken it into a professional shop yet. I thought I'd give you guys a whack at it first.
1: Where does it sound like the sound is coming from?
3: It's either something close to the firewall or possibly... It's tough. It's really tough to hear it.
2: Oh, sure. And it won't do it at all unless you're going at high speed.
3: Right.
2: Well, you can simulate high speed by turning the air conditioner on, because the air conditioner doesn't know whether the thing is moving or not. If you can bring the throttle up to 3,000 RPM
3: okay.
2: in the shop, you can reproduce the noise in the shop.
3: Okay.
2: My first inclination is that it's the compressor clutch that's failing.
3: Well, I checked that, and there's plenty of clutch out there.
2: All right, so we'll go back. Plan B.
1: Yeah.
2: I always have a plan B.
3: Okay.
2: Plan A almost always fails.
3: Yeah.
2: And plan B is that it's a vacuum leak in one of the controls.
3: Uh-huh.
2: And that's, I think, would make the passing wind sound.
1: Yeah, it's wind.
3: Wow.
1: It is wind.
2: It is wind. It is literally a wind sound.
1: Literally wind.
3: Oh,
1: I like this one. I like plan B.
3: Well, I tell you, it's hell on dates, man, because they think I'm making noise, and I'm saying, look, it's my car, it's my truck.
2: Right, it's always tough to break into a song or something when you first sense the thing is starting to do it.
3: Now, what would cause it to do it about every 2 to 3 minutes? There's some kind of a time frame in a pattern.
1: Yeah, because the vacuum builds up.
2: Exactly.
1: And leaks. And something is leaking, and so you got this cycle going on of some vacuum building up and then leaking down, and at some point on the way up or down, it makes the noise.
2: There are things called vacuum motors, you know, which control the doors to direct, you know, the flow of air. And if one of those...
3: Talking to which, I got, one of those, I don't know which one it is, but man, that door slams hard. It sounds like a garage door slamming.
1: Ah.
2: There you go.
3: Yeah, I do have that.
1: That's the one. And if it is one of these doors or vacuum motors, it's going to be relatively easy to fix.
3: Okay.
1: Good luck, Dale.
2: Good luck, Dale. Drive safely, brother.
3: Hey, thank you very much. You all have a good day.
2: You too. Bye-bye.
1: See ya.
2: 1-888-CAR-TALK. That's 888-227-8255. Hello, you're on Car Talk.
4: Hi, this is Majika calling from Chicago.
1: Majika?
4: Majika.
1: As in magic?
4: Yes, with an A at the end.
1: No kidding.
2: Really?
1: What kind of a name is that?
4: Hippie parents.
1: Hippie parents.
2: Hippie parents' name.
1: No kidding. And where'd you say you were from?
4: Chicago.
1: Chicago. What are your parents doing in Chicago if they're hippies?
4: Well, they were all over at the time, but...
1: Where were you born?
4: Chicago.
1: Chicago.
2: Yeah.
1: No kidding.
2: And where did they start out?
4: Chicago.
2: They started off in Chicago. They had a Volkswagen bus that didn't make it too far. they made it to Schaumburg.
1: So, do you have a Volkswagen bus?
4: I do not have a Volkswagen bus. I have a 94 Geo Prism.
1: Ah.
2: So what's up, Magica?
4: Well, my problem is twofold. One is that with the passenger side airbag in that chamber there, it's a razor blade.
2: The razor blade got stuck in there?
4: Yeah, my husband was trying to scrape off the Old City sticker and... He set it there while he was doing something else, and it slid inside.
1: Oh.
2: Jeez, wouldn't that be an awful thing? That you have an accident, the thing deploys, it saves your life, but the razor blade comes and severs your jugular vein.
4: Well, see, that's what I think will happen, but my husband thinks it's not a big deal.
2: I think you should drive. Is it just the two of you in this car?
4: No, my daughter sits in the back behind the driver's side.
2: Oh. Well, she's probably all right, but you never know. I mean, don't forget that bag, those first-generation airbags go off at like 200 miles an hour. I mean, that passenger side airbag.
1: It comes flying out of there.
2: So if that blade is in such a spot that it is getting propelled by that thing, It could fly around that. It could lacerate three jugular veins.
4: Oh, my God.
2: Oh, my God. I mean, the good news is that those blades, even though they're stainless steel, the backing of those single-edged blades is regular steel that can be attracted by a magnet.
4: Oh.
2: So you could try to fish the blade out of there with a magnet, and you can get a skinny, skinny magnet and maybe extricate the thing.
4: Okay.
1: Because you might be able to get something that'll fit right in the hole that the blade fell through.
2: Exactly.
1: Right. And then just fish it right out of there. Yeah, he hasn't done that yet?
4: No,
1: because he doesn't think it's serious.
4: He doesn't think it's a big deal.
1: It is.
2: Oh, you know what else could work? Compressed air. You may be able to blow.
1: I don't like it.
2: I do. Have him do it.
1: No, I mean, you might blow the blade around and slice the airbag.
2: Well, I would try the magnet first, obviously.
4: I mean, it's further in than we can see. We can't see it anymore.
2: Yeah, but the magnet would pull. A skinny magnet might be able to pull that thing. It may have already damaged the bag. You don't know. But if it did, it did. I mean, the safest thing to do, obviously, would be to go to the dealer and have them put a new airbag in, which they can do.
4: So I can tell him he's not allowed to put my daughter in the car anymore.
2: No, I don't think anyone should be in the car except for him. Yeah, no, you got to get it fixed.
1: No, he's got to. Is he usually devil may care like this?
4: Yeah.
2: Give us. What else has he done that's infuriated you?
4: Oh gosh. I think that's a topic for a different helpline.
2: The list is too strong, too long, eh?
1: You said there were two things. Is that one's number one?
4: Well, number two was that he doesn't think it's a problem.
1: Oh. Well,
2: we think it's a problem.
1: Well, is it going to help if we tell him it's a problem?
4: Well, I hope that hearing this will help.
2: Well, either that or, like has happened to many of our listeners, it will change his opinion of us. So
1: I knew there were morons, and I still think so.
2: Yeah, I didn't know there were morons until right now. Well, good luck.
4: Thank you very much.
2: To the dealer. Get their advice. I mean, maybe they can fish the razor blade out, but whatever you do, get it to them and get it fixed.
1: Get it fixed.
4: Okay.
1: Right.
2: See you, Magica.
4: Thank
1: long,
4: you.
1: Magica.
2: Bye.
4: Bye-bye.
2: 1-888-CAR-TALK or 1-888-227-8255. Hello, you're on Car Talk.
5: Hi, guys. This is Jerry Kaiser in Boulder Creek, California.
2: Hi, Jerry.
1: Boulder Creek where?
5: Boulder Creek, California, in the Santa Cruz Mountains near Santa Cruz.
1: No kidding.
5: Guys, I got a 97 Grand Caravan, and a couple weeks ago, while coming down a fairly steep grade for about 5 minutes, I suddenly noticed myself in the middle of a cloud of smoke. And at the bottom of the hill, I stopped the car, and I had flames about 4 inches high in my front wheels.
1: Isn't that exciting?
5: Oh, yeah. I went looking for some marshmallows. I took the car into the dealership, and the service manager told me that the grease behind the brakes was burning, that I only had 10% wear on my brake pads, but my rotors and calipers were fried to the tune of $800. And he said that the front brakes had been set to do a little bit more work than the rear, which contributed to the problem, but neither he nor his mechanics knew the cause. So, I mean, you know, I'm concerned about safety. I don't want to pay $800 again. I didn't downshift.
1: We know that.
5: Right.
2: So this was, you said this was a mile, but I'm going to guess it was more than a mile.
5: Oh, yeah, it was more than a mile.
2: Like 10 miles?
5: About 2 miles.
2: During which time you had your foot on the brake the whole time, continuously?
5: I was pumping the brakes.
2: But mostly on?
5: Mostly on.
1: How fast were you going?
5: I would say at the most about 30.
1: Oh,
2: that's a lot. By the way, you should have downshifted.
5: Okay.
2: But here's my question. What caught fire?
5: He said that there was some kind of grease behind the brake.
1: Oh, behind the pads.
5: Yeah.
2: Yeah. Well,
1: anti-squeak grease.
2: Well, was it a lot of flame?
5: The flames were about 4 inches high and lasted for about 90 seconds.
2: Cool. All right, here's what happened. Obviously, by using the brakes as much as you did, the brakes got very, very hot.
5: Right.
2: And they got hotter than they were designed to get.
5: Right.
2: And that's why you should have downshifted, and that's why it's recommended on
1: all right, he knows that. You don't have to berate the guy.
2: Everyone
1: he even told
2: else.
1: You I didn't downshift.
2: I'm telling
1: you. He
2: everyone,
1: knows he should have downshifted.
2: Geez,
1: cut the guy some slack. His car is on fire here. I'm with you, Jerry.
2: and And what happened is that the grease that whoever did the last brake job put, we use it ourselves, we use a very high temperature grease between the metal part of the pad and the caliper.
5: Right.
2: And even though it's high temperature, it's not infinitely high temperature.
5: Right.
2: And it caught fire.
5: Okay. So,
1: so what's the question now?
5: Well,
1: is there a defect in the car, a defect in the driver? It's possible the guy put so much grease, but it's unlikely.
2: No, and don't forget, dead grease shouldn't have caught fire. It caught fire because it was just overheated. So I don't think you can blame anybody.
5: But myself for not downshift.
1: Except the fact that you didn't downshift, you meatball. That's the problem. Yeah, no, I mean, that's why they tell you to downshift, and that's why it's so important to downshift, because people, the trouble with this issue is it doesn't happen often enough.
2: Well, you
1: and
2: know,
1: if it happened every time someone didn't downshift, you'd see all kinds of vehicles in flames at the bottom of the hills.
5: Right.
1: And the truth is, you hardly ever see it happen.
5: Right.
1: But it can happen.
2: Well, you know what? To tell you the truth, you were pretty lucky, because what generally happens is not that the wheels catch fire. In fact, that's pretty rare. What usually happens is the brake fluid gets so hot, it boils.
1: And then you have no brakes, and you don't stop
2: at least you still had brakes. They were burning brakes.
1: Better burning than none at all.
2: But you had brakes. But when the brake fluid boils, the pedal just sinks right to the floor, and you've got nothing.
5: So we assume then that if I just downshift when I'm going down hills and apply brakes when needed, that this isn't going to happen anymore?
2: Exactly. Yeah. You apply brakes sparingly.
5: Right.
2: See you, Jerry.
5: Got it. Thanks.
2: Thanks
1: Good
2: for
1: luck.
2: Your call.
5: Yeah, you too. Bye-bye.
1: Bye-bye.
2: Okay, Tommy, it's time for us to take a break.
1: Another break? I don't need no stinking break.
2: Not for you, it's for the listeners. Have a little mercy, will you?
1: We'll be back in a minute.

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1: We'll see. I know one of those is right.
0: Go ahead.
1: Stevie had decided it was time to take his motorcycle to work. It had been, you know, in the garage all winter, and finally the weather had gotten nice, and he figured it's time. So he gets the thing out of mothballs, he siphons gas out of his snowblower, fills up the tank, fires the thing up, and off he goes. And he's enjoying the beautiful sunshine, the warm air, and he comes to an intersection that he goes through every day, but usually driving his car. And you know, when you're on a motorcycle, you're keenly aware of everything that's around you. You see the birds chirping, you can really smell the aroma of the exhaust gases coming out of the car in front of you.
0: Yeah.
1: And he looks up at a building that's to his right, and he sees one of those big signs that displays the time and the temperature. So he notices the time comes on, and he says, geez, I guess I'm really late for work, but I'll stay late, not to worry. And the temperature comes up in Fahrenheit, and then a few seconds later, it comes up in centigrade.
0: Mm-hmm.
1: And he says, huh, that's interesting. The digits are exactly reversed. For example, if it had said 31 degrees Fahrenheit, when it showed the centigrade reading,
0: 13.
1: It was 13. He says, I've never seen that before. The light turns green, and off he goes to work.
0: Yeah.
1: Well, because he got to work so late, he decides to stay late, and he realizes he should have listened to the weather forecast for that day, because when he comes out of work, it's drizzly and rainy and cold and lousy. Anyway, he has to get back on his motorcycle, and he's coming home. And he
0: Let me guess, he comes to the same intersection.
1: You know? What are the chances? He comes to the same intersection. He thinks, geez, you know, what are the chances that I would ever see that again?
0: Yeah.
1: Well, he knows it's a different temperature because it's not warm and sunny like it was when he went to work.
0: Yeah.
1: It's cold and drizzly and rainy. And he sees the temperature in Fahrenheit. And he sees
0: Let me guess.
1: In centigrade. And
0: they're the same reversed. Same digits reversed.
1: They're reversed.
0: Again.
1: What are the chances of that? And the question
0: only in a Puzzler would this happen. Don't try this at home, folks.
1: So the question very simply is, what was the temperature in the morning when he went to work? And what was the temperature when he came home? Now, if you think you know the answer, write
0: That's
1: it on a
0: excellent
1: postcard. Or in the back, and you can give the answer.
0: If there's an answer, this is a great Puzzler.
1: Oh, if there's an answer, this is it. And you can give the answer in either Fahrenheit or centigrade. We don't care.
0: We will do the conversion ourselves.
1: Now, if you think you know the answer, write it on a postcard or on the back of a $21 bill and send it to Puzzler Tower, Car Talk Plaza, Box 3500, Harvard Square, Cambridge.
0: Our fair city.
1: Matt022. 38, or you can email your answer to us from cartalk.com. But right now, or you can hand deliver it. But if you want an answer that's on a par with the other answers we've given today, you can give us a call at 888-CAR-TALK. That's 888-227-8255. Hello, you're on Car Talk.
2: Hi, my name is Sheba, and I was calling about my car. It's a Volvo.
1: Are like you like queen of?
2: Of course.
0: Okay. Queen of Sheba. Where are you from?
2: From New York.
0: City?
2: I'm the queen of my apartment.
0: New York City?
2: New York City.
0: Manhattan?
2: New York.
0: Which end of Manhattan?
2: Which part of Manhattan?
0: Up or down?
2: Uptown, like close to Washington Heights.
0: Cool. Yeah. Left or right?
1: Left or right. What do you want? Why don't you just give her the address?
0: Well, you gotta get an orientation. You gotta know who the people are.
1: All right, well.
0: Get to know the contestants, as they say.
2: Oh, I see.
1: Okay.
2: I see.
0: Yeah. And you have a car?
2: I have a car. It's a Volvo 240 DL.
0: Mm-hmm.
2: It's a 1980. So
1: 1980.
2: Old car.
1: Wow. Well, it is. It's just the right car
0: like
1: to have.
0: It. I like it.
1: Because nobody will mess with that thing.
0: You probably don't have a lot of miles on it, right?
2: Well, yeah, it did have, it had, when I bought it, it was, what, I think 152,000 miles. But it's two problems I got with it. One, when I turn it on, or at any point when I'm just sitting idle, it shakes. The engine shakes. I don't know what that's from. My mechanic has changed the spark plugs. He's tried everything he can think of, and the engine just shakes.
0: Parkinson's.
2: Yeah, just like that. And the other thing is, when it's cold, it takes it a while to get into gear. So, like, when I'm trying to come out of a parking spot in the morning, it takes forever for it to go into reverse. Like, you'll hear it revving up, and then it jerks into reverse. You hear it revving up, and it jerks into drive. Or if I go directly onto the highway, it takes a while for it to get into the overdrive, you know, for it to pick up speed. But once now, if I've been driving it all day, and it's in the transmission's warm, then it'll move gears fine. But when it's cold, it's ridiculous. And I've changed transmission fluid and, I mean, all that kind of stuff.
0: Oh, you have done that?
2: Yeah. I don't know what the problem is.
3: Riley, you have a call on 101.
0: Hey, you have a call on 101.
2: No. I think I have a call on 101.
0: Maybe it's us. Do I have to, is that for me?
1: Yeah. I think it said, Tom, you have a call on 101. Well, I'm going to give you the good news first.
2: Okay, what's the good news?
1: I'm working on it. Jeez, well, good news.
0: I think the good news is
1: Christmas is coming.
0: Well, I would have to say that the good news is that I wouldn't do anything to the transmission.
2: Okay,
0: I would just pray.
1: Yeah, if you've already had the fluid change and you're sure the fluid is full, then the symptom that it has is a clear indication that it's on its way out.
0: Yeah.
2: Oh, really?
1: Yeah.
0: But it doesn't mean it's on the way out tomorrow.
2: What about the shaking, though?
1: The shaking could be something awful. It could be that you have bad compression. And I would imagine that whoever looked at this thing has checked the compression.
2: Okay.
1: But if it didn't, this thing has a fuel injection called CIS, Continuous Injection System.
2: Uh-huh.
1: And it has individual injectors for each cylinder.
2: Yeah.
1: So let's assume he did a compression test and the compression is good. The thing I'd most likely suspect is that one of the injectors is plugged up with rust.
2: He was saying, my mechanic, that's the last thing he had said. He said, maybe it is a fuel injector problem.
1: What he can do is he can pull out the injectors. They pop right out.
2: Uh-huh.
1: And he can actually crank the engine over and watch the injectors spray, all three of them.
2: Okay.
1: And the fourth one is not going to spray. I would guess that one of them's plugged up.
2: Oh.
1: The problem, however, is
2: that something I can replace?
1: Well, it may need to be replaced, but there may be so much rust in the whole fuel system that they're all going to get plugged up eventually, even the new one.
2: Okay.
1: But I would, if there is one that's bad, ask me to put a new one in, and that may get it to run on all four cylinders.
2: He is going to now. This week he's supposed to be taking it to Volvo and have them put it on the machine.
1: Oh, I don't think I'd do that.
2: No?
1: No, you may find out a lot more than you want to know.
0: Well, he may not tell her everything.
1: Oh, maybe.
0: He's the intermediary.
1: Right.
0: So he will get the information, and he'll decide
1: tell him to just tell
0: how
1: you
0: much of it Sheba can handle.
1: Yeah. This is on a need-to-know basis, this whole operation here. So tell him not to tell you any more than
2: well,
1: you need
2: it's
1: to know.
2: Well, you know, I don't expect to keep it that much longer, but if I can hold on to it at least one more year, I'll be happy.
0: Well, you should be able to. I mean, if it is an injector, that's not going to be horribly expensive. And I wouldn't be surprised if the transmission can hold in there for a year.
2: Okay.
0: Even though it will continue to do what it's doing, there's nothing you can do to fix it.
1: Well, there is. There is one
0: there's
1: thing.
0: Transmission magic.
1: You can add a can of Transmedic. Trans-Mediterranean.
0: Are there any auto parts stores in Manhattan? I never saw one.
1: Oh, sure. They're all over the place.
0: They are.
1: Yeah.
0: Well, take a walk into one of those places and look around for the bottles that have, or cans that have something like transmission something.
2: Uh-huh.
0: And the word miracle
2: on
0: it. And sometimes those things actually work.
2: It is something called Transmedic?
1: It's transmission something, a miracle cure. I forget what it is.
2: Really?
1: Yeah, Grecian formula. I don't know what it is, but you go to the parts store.
0: No, we're serious.
1: You tell the guy behind the counter that your transmission is slipping, and you ask him what they've had the most success with.
2: Okay.
1: And they may have four or five different products on the shelf, all of which purport to do the same thing.
0: Yeah. Okay. Ask them how many people came back and threw the bottle at them for the different brands, and take the one with the fewest number of incidents like that.
1: Good luck.
2: Thanks so much.
0: Steve, good luck.
1: Bye-bye.
2: Bye-bye.
1: Oh, gee. Why can we be so flip? Her car is in its death throes.
0: Well, it is.
1: The engine's running on three cylinders or fewer. The transmission is slipping.
0: What could be worse?
1: We're laughing.
0: What could be? I mean, those are the two.
1: In our cars.
0: Hey, if the engine shakes, at least it means
1: it's running.
0: It's running.
1: There you go.
0: And in many cases, I would take that.
1: You would take that.
0: I would
1: for
0: take
1: sure.
0: Three cylinders is better than no cylinders.
1: 1-888 Car Talk. That's 888-227-8255. Hello, you're on Car Talk.
4: Hey, this is Andy from Oregon. How you doing?
1: Hi, Andy.
0: Andy,
1: we're doing
0: from
1: great.
0: Oregon.
1: What's happening, man?
4: Okay, I got a question for you. This is going to be probably going to fall into the unusual category.
1: Paranormal?
0: Another one of those.
4: I was driving my 94 Jeep Grand Cherokee Laredo across the U.S. last summer. And I got to, with my girlfriend, and I got to Moab. And boy, it was really hot that day. It was pushing about 95, 100 degrees. And we've been driving around for about 5 hours, taking in the sights. And we had brought water, but it was for us. So we drank the water, and then my car, on the way back to Moab at the end of the day, started to overheat. And that wasn't really evident until my girlfriend noticed steam jettisoning from the front of the hood.
0: I mean, when you say jettisoning, you could actually see like a stream of steam coming out from somewhere?
4: No, I'm not. I wouldn't say like a jet.
0: Wafting.
4: You could see it pluming.
1: Right.
0: Okay,
1: yes.
0: All right.
4: So we pull over. We'll pull out the manual and we look at that. She's concerned about the loss of fluid. And this is where the question kind of gets ridiculous. We pop the hood. And I just say, hey, let's just let it cool and not worry about it. And we'll just drive very slowly back to town. She says, no, no, no. We got to add some water to the radiator. And I say, we don't have any water. And we talk about this some more. And
1: oh,
4: say,
1: no.
4: Yeah.
1: Not really.
4: Huh?
1: No, go ahead.
4: So she says, add something to it, and I say no, and then she says, well, we've been drinking water all day.
1: Oh, I knew it. I knew
4: it. And I said, that is not necessary. We don't need to do that. She said, you could probably replace what we lost in steam. And, you know, she's only talking about me. She's not talking in the first person. I had to stand up top there.
1: But it's such a small opening. I mean, how could you aim for that little hole?
4: What are you implying here?
0: So, I mean, you confirmed that the level of fluid in the radiator was low indeed.
4: Yeah, it was. Normally, you see the green stuff kind of pushed up to the top.
0: Yeah.
4: Okay, it was lower. But, see, I would never have done this alone. If I was alone, I would have waited, driven the car into town. But she said, no,
0: let's put the blame on her.
4: Yeah, well, she's not here right now.
0: Yeah, well, of course, that's why.
4: The question is, I was pretty dehydrated to begin with, and I... You know how it is when you've been in the desert all day, and
1: he is concentrated.
4: That's right. You have it sort of has a different viscosity to it.
1: Yeah.
4: Anyways, we drove back to town, and
0: you made it.
4: Yeah. What I want to know is, it hasn't really been operated much since then. The urine is still in there.
1: Yeah, you're worrying about whether it has any corrosive.
4: Yeah, does it? It had a pretty acidic content because I was so dehydrated. Is there any corrosive danger to that in my radiator? And don't, hey, you know what?
0: Boy.
4: Don't tell me to flush the radiator.
1: Oh,
0: you thought about this, haven't you?
4: I know you guys. I've been trying to figure out what advice you might give me. I'm going to beat you to the punch, okay?
1: Well, first of all, you it's impossible that you are the first person to ever have done this.
4: Okay.
0: Of course not.
1: So, I mean, we don't really know what the corrosive nature of this liquid, this mystery liquid is. Mm-hmm. On the other hand, I'm sure that we have many listeners or many visitors to our website who have engaged in this peculiar activity and would be willing to share with us their experiences. I mean, you may go back and find that the Jeep is gone.
0: Yeah, the
1: right?
0: entire cooling system may have just rotted away.
1: On the other hand...
0: I suspect not.
1: I suspect nothing happened. I mean, you added perhaps a pint to a system that holds probably,
0: Eight quarts.
1: 15 quarts.
0: Yeah.
4: Wow.
1: So you didn't add much. And most of what you added was water, believe it or not.
4: Right.
0: Depending. On the other hand, they don't make toilets out of porcelain for nothing.
1: Right. That's true. That's true.
0: But what do we know? We need a call. We need advice of a urologist.
1: Exactly.
4: Well, the whole episode leads to an overall broader question, which is, I did go into the manual later, and it talks about, you know, the little plastic reservoir that leads to the radiator?
1: Yeah.
4: They say add a 50-50 solution of approved coolant and water.
0: Yes.
4: What? I mean, why not just add water all the time? What is in the coolant that makes it so special?
1: There's rust inhibitor. Oh. There is water pump lubricant.
4: Okay.
0: And there's antifreeze, which didn't matter to you in Moab, but it does matter to us up here in the great frozen north.
4: Okay.
0: So that's really the reason.
1: But you didn't dilute the antifreeze. You did not uninhibit the rust inhibitor. You didn't do anything bad.
0: Yeah.
4: Okay.
0: Worry about it.
1: But I would flush it. I would definitely flush.
4: You would definitely flush the radiator.
1: And we'll ask our resident chemist, Jim Davis. He knows all about these things.
4: Well, gentlemen, I want to say thank you for your help.
1: Well, Andy, thank you for being so candid with us and so forthcoming with this information. I'm sure, like I said, there are millions of people that have done this, but you're the only one that has admitted to it.
4: Well, I don't mind admitting to it when you only know my first name.
1: Yeah, well, we'll know everything about you within a few hours. So. Bye-bye.
4: Bye-bye.
0: Bye-bye, Andy.
1: Well, it's happened again. You've squandered another perfectly good hour listening to Car Talk. Our esteemed producer is Doug the Subway Fugitive, not a slave to fashion, Bongo Boy, Frogman Berman. 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
0: What a guy, huh?
1: Our public opinion
0: what a guy.
1: 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Our Russian chauffeur is Peekoff and Dropoff. Our mother-in-law liaison is Stella Payne Diaz, who's married to our father-in-law liaison, Royal Payne Diaz, who are the proud parents of a teenage daughter, Sasha Payne Diaz, and a brother in the military, Major Payne Diaz. And they have a dog, too, Toto Payne Diaz. And, of course, the head of our working mother support group is Erasmus B. Dragon. Our chief counsel from the law firm of Dewey, Cheatham & Howe is Hugh Lewis Dewey, known to the out-of-work philosopher kings in Harvard Square as Huey Louie Dewey. Thanks so much for listening. We're Click and Clack, the Tappert Brothers, and above all, don't drive like my brother.
0: And below all, don't drive like my brother.
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5: 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Anyway, the Jay Rabel Experience will be rolling on in here any second. Until then, we got some music for you. Stay tuned. This is KOTO Until You're Right on KOOK Ridgeway.

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As a large percentage of you know, today is Friday. The date is August 14th, 2026. Right around this time on Friday afternoon, we like to take a quick pause for the cause to read you the community calendar for this day, Friday, August 14th, 2026. 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I've got the bus today until 3 o'clock. 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NPR's All Things Considered at 6 o'clock. The Rocky Mountain Community Radio News Roundup at 6:30. It's With Good Reason at 7. Make sure you don't miss Jerry Bonifiglio's Rockin' Remnants. And at 9 tonight, The Nocturnal Emission. Great lineup of music heading your way this afternoon. Please do stay tuned. We'd like to start out the community calendar by wishing a very happy birthday to just a few of the folks who have a birthday this day, Friday, August 14th. The list includes, but certainly isn't limited to, Irvin Magic Johnson, Gary Larson, Susan St. James, Mike Carr, Chris White, Linda Ellerbeck, the great Tony Finocchio, Connie Giles, Lawrence Giles, Steve Hilbert, Gary Gross, Lenny Shalacy, Scott Scherr, Holly Berry, Daniel Steele, Steve Martin, and the great David Crosby. Happy birthday to y'all. Congratulations, all the big duck race winners. 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Beyond the Groove and TMVOA present Music on the Green today from 5 to 7 p.m. You can enjoy music from Ben Musser and Walker Young at the Reflection Plaza in Mountain Village. Again, show starts at 5. It's free. All ages and family friendly. Brothers Oliver Henry and John Max Henry, known locally as Opera Nova, playing tonight at 6 to 9 p.m. at the Mountain Lodge. It's that time of year, the Telluride R1 School District. Orientation for 7th and 9th grades and new students takes place on Monday, the 17th, at the Telluride Middle and High School. Back-to-school celebrations for Telluride Elementary and Intermediate Schools will also be on Monday, the 17th, at the respective schools. You can meet the teachers and drop off supplies from 2:30 to 3:30 p.m. Thank you to everybody at the schools. You're the best. Join Patagonia Telluride for a bird talk with local master birder, Katie Trist, on Monday, the 17th at 5 p.m. The event is free and open to all ages. Katie will discuss birds of Telluride and give participants tips on identification. Bird walk will take place at 8:30 a.m. on Tuesday, the 18th. 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

It's 1:14 in the afternoon. It's 68 degrees Fahrenheit here at 207 North Pine Street. This is the part where I remind you before we jump into the set today that you are in tune with listener-sponsored KOTO and KOOK, non-commercial, non-underwritten, community radio stations brought to you through the generous support of its listeners. 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It's 1:14 in the afternoon. It's 68 degrees Fahrenheit here at 207 North Pine Street. This is the part where I remind you before we jump into the set today that you are in tune with listener-sponsored KOTO and KOOK, non-commercial, non-underwritten, community radio stations brought to you through the generous support of its listeners. 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

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Many thanks to Gumby and crew for an amazing Telluride Jazz Festival. Great work as always. Looking forward to Blues and Brews. We are going to jump into the set. I believe that fulfills my reading duties for the day. The number here at the station is 970-728-4333. 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

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You have just tuned into the funkiest sound around. In just a little while, we're going to give you a chance to be beamed up to the Rebel Zone

Don't stand there and try to take a hint. Break it down, move it all around. Why the rebels keep the funky sound? Let me tell you about the hood. Everything is all good. A lady sitting down on the step, telling people how to get set. Old men standing on the side, drinking beer, trying to hop a ride. Children running up and down the street. Look at them, they look so sweet. 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I really know it's all good.

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I said clap your hands, stomp your feet, clap your hands, stomp your feet, stomp your hands, stomp your feet.

0: It's completely your show, right? This is your show, right? This moment right here. Can I do a song or two just for the Beard Fest crowd?
1: Run it.
0: Is that okay with you?
1: Run it.
0: Can I do something? Beard Fest, is that all right if I do a song or just something? Just a little something. Hold on. All right, you guys ready? Yo, make some noise for the Beard Space. Come on, brethren. You ready? You ready? All right, let's try something. Let's see what we're doing. Let's see. Okay. Can you put me in the wedges just a little bit? And a little bit up in my ears just a touch?

0: Prize round out the trilogy of one of the most cutting edge hip hop bands around. One more time, Apollo, show your love for Fugees Refugee Camp.
1: Yeah.

0: Yeah. Yo, we got a problem. The crowd isn't moving. What's going on? I take this side, you take this side. Freestyle live.
1: I'm going to take the middle.
0: Killer, here we go.
1: The waxy residue on your rhyme style is...

That's the Refugee Camp, 1996, from the Apollo Theater, bringing us up to 2:51 and about a half here in the beautiful KOTO Telluride Studios and elsewhere across the Rocky Mountain West. 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We've reached the conclusion of this particular Jay Rabel experience for Friday, August 14th, 2026. We do hope you all will have a lovely weekend. 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Keep it tuned to KOTO. 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Until next time.

Good afternoon, everybody. Kodo World. How's it going? Well-Tread Radio. GT here. Thanks to Jay Rabel for closing us out with that killer Maceo Parker. I'm here for a couple hours. Psyched to play music for you guys. Thanks for tuning in to Kodo.

Fleetwood Mac wrapping up that set. How are you guys doing? Happy Friday afternoon. Looks like it's about 60 degrees, a little warmer outside. No longer sprinkling, had a little rain down here in town. So there are some things going on with Smart Transit. There are going to be expanding services to Rico and to Norwood starting on August 22nd. I know they were talking about this for a while in Rico, and this is the first I've heard about it. So, it starts in Rico on the 19th. So, Smart, they're going to add a morning and afternoon trip. So they already have one. So now there's going to be like an extra one. So Rico to Telluride depart at 7 a.m. and 8:40 a.m. That later one is new. Arriving in Telluride at 7:45 and 9:25. Telluride to Rico, 7:55 a.m. Arriving in Rico at 8:40 a.m. And in the afternoon and evenings, leaving Telluride at 3:30 and 5:15. Arriving in Rico at 4:15 and 6. And there's an afternoon Rico to Telluride, too. This is awesome. Depart Rico at 4:25, arriving in Telluride at 5:10. All right, shout out to Smart. That's pretty cool because they're originally or have only been that really early morning one and the evening one. And they're also expanding weekend transit service for Norwood and Down Valley communities by adding Saturday and Sunday service to the existing midday Norwood route. This means the midday connection between Norwood and Telluride will now be available 7 days a week. And there's more details at smarttelluride.com, but I'll tell you what I have here. Bus departs Telluride Town Park. This is for Norwood. At 9:45 a.m. with stops at the courthouse, at 9:50 Lawson Hill Park and Ride, at 10 Two Rivers at 10:10 and Placerville at 10:30, arriving at the Norwood Fairgrounds at 11 a.m. And Norwood to Telluride return trip departs the Norwood Fairgrounds at 11, serving Placerville at 11:30, Two Rivers at 11:50, Lawson Hill Park and Ride at noon, and courthouse at 12:10, arriving at Town Park 12:15. So, again, if that was fast and you didn't quite get it, go to smarttelluride.com and you can get it in your head. I've got a little Colin Hay queued up here. I met him one summer on the gondola, and it was kind of before his solo career had taken off, or at least I didn't know about it. And he was super humble, and I must have been particularly chatty that day. He was like, told me he was playing music for a private party, and I must have been probing him for information or something, because he was like, oh yeah, I was in this rock band in the 80s. And I was like, what band? And he was like, oh, we were called Men at Work. So it was cute. All right, here he is with Come Tumbling Down.

just about 4 o'clock here. I'm going to go ahead and start with some birthday wishes for today, Friday, August 14th. Happy birthday going to Magic Johnson, Steve Martin, David Crosby, Gary Larson, Susan St. James, Mike Carr, Chris White, Linda Ellerbeck, Tony Finocchio, Connie Giles, Lawrence Giles, Steve Hilbert, Gary Gross, Lenny Shalaki, Scott Scherer, Halle Berry, and Danielle Steele. Happy birthday, you guys. If you haven't heard, if your duck won a prize at the Kodo Duck Race last week, you can check the full list of winners at koto.org and come by the station on a weekday to pick up your prize. Happening in a little while here, Beyond the Groove and Town and Mountain Village, they're going to present Music on the Green, 5 to 7. Enjoy live music today from Ben Musser and Walker Young. That's at Reflection Plaza, right up there in Mountain Village. It's a free show. All ages, very family friendly. And also happening this evening, Groove with brothers Oliver Henry and John Max Henry, known locally as Après Nova. They are shaking it up from 6 to 9 at the Mountain Lodge. And next week, Telluride R1 School District orientation for 7th and 9th grades and new students is on Monday, August 17th. That's in a couple days, a few days. Telluride Middle and High School. Back-to-school celebrations for Telluride Elementary and Intermediate Schools are also on Monday at the respective schools. You can meet the teachers and drop off supplies from 2:30 to 3:30. And join Patagonia Telluride on Monday for a bird talk with local master birder Katie Triest. That's at 5. It's a free event, open to all ages. 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A bird walk will take place at 8:30 a.m. the next day on Tuesday, August 18th. Meet outside the Telluride Patagonia store. Bring binoculars if you have them, and if you don't, they will be provided. 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And also happening this weekend, tomorrow, Saturday, if you're not at the Mushroom Festival, the Telluride Gold Kings, they're playing at the Enterprise Bar in Rico, outside, under the tent. That's at 4. 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That's next Friday, a week from today. 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Thanks so much for listening today, everybody. I'll be here for another hour.

All right, Pentangle. I've got a feeling closing out that set. Let's see, what else did we hear? We listened to a bunch of stuff. It was Jackson Browne and Greg Allman doing Melissa, Bruce Springsteen with Kitty's Back, and Lucas Nelson and Promise of the Real was right after the band. Before that was Traffic while I was doing the community calendar. I didn't tell anybody, any of you, anything about the weather yet. So we are having a little weather. We got a new computer here. Let's see. This afternoon, we still have a likelihood of showers and possibly a thunderstorm. Tonight, a chance of thunderstorms, partly cloudy, low 47 tonight. Tomorrow is a little less chance of precip, high of 69, 20%, mostly sunny. And Saturday night, partly cloudy. Sunday, we've got an increased chance, 40%. Looks like this pattern is going to stick around through Monday and probably Tuesday too. So there you have it. Highs are going to be in the low 70s, it looks like. I'm going to turn it over to NPR at 5, and that'll be All Things Considered at 6. It's the Rocky Mountain Community Radio News Roundup. With Good Reason is at 6:30. Tune in at 7 for Jerry Bonifiglio's Rock and Remnants. Nocturnal Emission is at 9. Bright and early 6 a.m. Wake and Bake with the Smoke Fairy tomorrow. Weekend Edition is at 8. And Ground Control Radio is going to come at you at 9 a.m. tomorrow. All right. Thanks again, everybody, for listening to Well-Tread Radio this afternoon, and Kodo, we appreciate it.

Little Jethro Tull going out to all the teachers who started school this week. Shout out to all the teachers and students who go back next week. But those teachers, they've been there for 4 days already. You guys know who you are.

Happy almost 5 o'clock on Friday, everybody. Thanks again for making Kodo part of your afternoon today. I'll be turning it over to NPR in a few minutes here. I did get a call from Madison, and she lost a light brown wallet with a Texas ID. And give us a call here at the station if you happen to have come across that. She lost it last night. Not really sure where. It's like a credit card holder wallet, light brown. And we've got her number here, so feel free to get in touch and have a really good weekend, everybody. This is KOTO Telluride and KOOK Ridgeway.

0: single tragic event, yet he's being prosecuted twice for the same conduct.
1: Luigi Mangione, accused of assassinating health insurance executive Brian Thompson, has pled guilty to stalking resulting in death.
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1: I'm Rob Schmitz.
2: And I'm Emily Fang. Coming up, a former pilot takes us inside life on the USS Abraham Lincoln, the ship that 5,000 sailors have now spent months on.
3: I don't think anybody wants to be trapped in their job for 200 days without being able to see their friends or family, no matter how good your job is.
1: And have you received a speeding ticket in the mail? You are not alone. Millions of drivers across the country are encountering automated speeding cameras for the first time.
4: We don't really think it's truly about safety, because if it was, it would only be during the times when the kids are around, not when they are in school.
2: But first, here are the headlines.
5: Live from NPR News in Washington, I'm Ryland Barton. President Trump is downplaying concerns about the USS Abraham Lincoln's extended deployment in the Middle East. He refuted reports of mental health struggles among sailors and supply issues, saying the more than 260-day deployment is, quote, not nearly long enough. The Lincoln supports the U.S. war against Iran, and Democratic lawmakers are pressing the Pentagon for accountability over conditions aboard the carrier. Defense Secretary Pete Hegseth earlier this week said the conditions are completely misrepresented. The Pacific-based USS George Washington is expected to replace the Lincoln soon. The United Arab Emirates is blaming Iran for firing drones at two tankers operated by a state-owned oil company in the Strait of Hormuz. The attacks caused no casualties but highlighted the dangers in this critical waterway. Meanwhile, President Trump continues to say the U.S. has total control over the strait.
6: Pretty soon I'll be declaring the Hormuz Strait a territory of the United States.
5: As talks mediated by the Middle East by Middle Eastern countries to end the war have stalled, the administration has been expanding its outreach to other nations. The foreign ministers of Austria and Greece both held calls with Iran's foreign minister, but the State Department says the U.S. made no direct asks on Iran. The homicide rate in the U.S. dropped to the lowest it's been in 75 years, according to new crime statistics released by the FBI. Overall, violent crime also dropped 9.3% last year. President Trump claimed credit for the decreases during a visit to the New York Police Academy today. Criminal justice experts say they think the crime rate drops have marked a return to the norm in the wake of higher rates during the COVID pandemic. In Nevada, a state judge has thrown out a long-running case against six so-called fake electors stemming from the 2020 presidential election. NPR's Hansi Lo Wong reports.
7: The Nevada judge ruled the state attorney general's office did not present enough evidence that six Nevadans, including the chair of the state's Republican Party, intended to deceive government officials when they offered them a certificate that claimed President Trump had won Nevada's electoral votes in 2020. The judge sided with the six Nevada Republicans' argument that they were trying to preserve their rights to challenge official election results. The Office of Nevada's Democratic State Attorney General plans to appeal this latest failed attempt to prosecute electors in swing states who tried to reverse Trump's loss to former President Joe Biden 6 years ago. Similar cases in Arizona, Michigan, and Georgia have also been dismissed. Last year, Trump pardoned these Republican electors for federal crimes related to their 2020 scheme, but they are still liable for any state crimes. Hansi Lo Wong, NPR News.
5: Reddit will join the S&P 500 next week, giving the online forum a boost in prestige and investments. The move comes weeks after Reddit posted strong financial results, including its highest ever quarterly revenue. The company has posted profits almost every quarter since it went public in 2024. Major U.S. stock indexes edged back from their all-time highs today following the latest economic report to come in surprisingly weak. This is NPR. Forecasters say tropical storm Lala has formed the Pacific Ocean and a hurricane warning has been issued for the Big Island of Hawaii. The National Hurricane Center says the storm could become a hurricane and bring rain, high winds, and dangerous surf to the Hawaiian Islands starting late today. A new generation of small nuclear reactors could come online in the next few years. Companies successfully turned on four reactors this summer, but public opinion remains split. Hannah Merzbach of the Mountain West News Bureau reports.
8: A March Gallup poll shows 53% of Americans oppose having a local nuclear plant. Vicky O'Hara is not among them. She owns a bar in Atomic City outside of Idaho National Lab, the center of U.S. nuclear research.
9: I live 10 miles away, and I'm fine. I'm not glowing in the dark. You know, there's nothing to be scared of.
8: But nuclear safety experts are worried the Trump administration's fast-tracking of permits could lead to mistakes. The administration sees nuclear power as one way to meet rising energy demand. While many Americans don't want a plant in their backyard, polling also shows growing support for the U.S. emphasizing nuclear power more broadly. For NPR News, I'm Hannah Mersbach in Jackson, Wyoming.
5: Ash from Sicily's volcanic Mount Etna has forced the closure of the island's largest airport for the fifth consecutive day. Ash poses a significant risk to aircraft, potentially stalling engines. Hundreds of vacationers are stranded there during the biggest travel week of the year. The closure has led to rerouted flights, increased taxi fares, and higher car rental prices. I'm Ryland Barton, and you're listening to NPR News from Washington.
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0: 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I'm Emily Fang.
1: And I'm Rob Schmitz. The man accused of killing UnitedHealthcare CEO Brian Thompson on a Midtown Manhattan sidewalk pleaded guilty today to federal stalking charges linked to Thompson's death. Luigi Mangione also admitted to shooting and killing Thompson in 2024. He's expected to face decades behind bars. Today's guilty plea complicates Mangione's state murder trial scheduled for next month. NPR's Brian Mann was in the courthouse today and joins us. Hey, Brian.
2: Hey, Rob.
1: I remember this attack. I think a lot of us do. This was a really shocking attack on Brian Thompson in one of the busiest areas of Manhattan. What did Luigi Mangione say about it?
2: Well, Mangione, who's 28 years old, appeared today in what looked like a tan prison uniform. And Rob, his face showed no emotion. And with Brian Thompson's family sitting right there in court, he voiced no remorse. I shot Mr. Thompson in Manhattan and he died, Mangione said. I knew what I was doing. Under questioning by federal judge Margaret Garnett, Mangione described crafting a gun using a 3D printer, which he equipped with a silencer. Mangione did talk briefly about his motives. He said he experienced pain from a back injury and he grew frustrated with America's healthcare and insurance systems.
1: You mentioned that Thompson's family was present in the courtroom. How did they react?
2: Yeah, Thompson, who led UnitedHealthcare, he was a husband, he was a father of two. His family issued a statement saying today's guilty plea, and I'm quoting here, marks an important step toward justice for Brian and our family. They added that nothing will ease the pain of losing him. Jamie McDonald, the U.S. attorney for the Southern District of New York, spoke to reporters outside the courthouse.
3: No grievance, political belief, or ideological cause can ever justify murder. There can be no celebrity in assassination.
2: And McDonald's referring there to the fact that Mangione has gained a huge public following because of his criticism of the healthcare industry. There were Mangione supporters in the courtroom today. Backers have contributed more than $1.5 million to his legal defense fund. That's according to a website run by pro-Mangione volunteers.
1: Now, Mangione faces a state murder trial scheduled for next month in Manhattan. But will that still go forward now?
2: Yeah, we don't know yet. New York State has strict double jeopardy laws that make it hard to prosecute defendants more than once for related offenses. Right after Mangione entered this guilty plea for stalking on his federal charges today, his legal team filed a motion to have those state charges dropped. The Manhattan DA's office, which is prosecuting Mangione, sent a statement to NPR saying they'll oppose having that case tossed out. Spokesman Doug Cohen says the DA remains committed to seeking justice for Mr. Thompson and his family. I spoke about all this with Gary Galperin. He's a former prosecutor in New York County who now teaches law. He says if that state murder trial is allowed to go forward, today's admission of guilt by Mangione could be allowable as evidence.
4: This, to me, is the biggest risk for him. If he loses his double jeopardy bid, he didn't have much of a chance, in my opinion, before to prevail. Now he has no chance.
2: So a lot more legal wrangling to come and more legal peril for Mangione.
1: So after today's plea, do we know how long Mangione will spend behind bars?
2: The judge is going to sentence Mangione in December. Federal prosecutors sent a letter to the court requesting a sentence of at least 24 years. But Judge Garnett made it clear today she's not bound by that. She warned Mangione that she has complete authority to dictate his sentence. She said he could face up to life in prison.
1: That is NPR's Brian Mann. He was at the federal courthouse today in Manhattan. Thanks so much for your reporting, Brian.
2: Thank you.
0: A U.S. defense official not authorized to speak publicly confirms the USS George Washington is on its way to the Middle East to replace the USS Abraham Lincoln, which has now been deployed for almost 9 months. For the roughly 5,000 sailors on board the Lincoln, those months have meant war with Iran, long stretches at sea, and very little privacy or downtime. And lately, families and members of Congress have raised concerns about what that extended deployment is doing to the mental health of the people on board. Julie Rowland knows this world well. She is a former Navy helicopter pilot who flew missions from the Lincoln. Welcome, Julie.
5: Hi, thanks so much for having me.
0: So take us into the world of the USS Lincoln. What is day-to-day life like on board when 5,000 people are living and working on an aircraft carrier?
5: All the time when you're on the ship, everyone is working to help support the flight operations, working on the engines or hydraulic systems of the aircraft or any of the things that keep just the aircraft carrier moving. But it's very dynamic. Most people are wearing multiple hats with multiple responsibilities. And then beyond that, you're just still trying to eat your meals every day and write home if you can, if you can get access to a computer. And it can be monotonous and rigorous at the same time. But honestly, it's hard to imagine what these folks on the USS Lincoln are going through right now, because they are facing a mission that is so much more life or death than anything that I faced. I really just commend these sailors for working as hard as they can.
0: So it sounds like you're working all the time on board. You're probably in cramped quarters as well. And this is a stressful job, especially because these sailors are now operating in a war zone. I know that you weren't serving during a time of active conflict, but can you imagine how that might change what life aboard the ship would feel like?
5: In my time during the Navy, I've done multiple crossings of the Strait of Hormuz, and it's a highly dynamic evolution even before we were engaged in conflict with them. And so one thing is that every time we went through the Strait of Hormuz, we would get a briefing with the JAG, and they would tell us exactly what are the rules of engagement, because we were anticipating at least some provocation or the attempt at a provocation. And so now, certainly, these sailors must be under significantly more pressure. And frankly, I would understand if any of them are afraid. So my heart definitely goes out for them.
0: Got it. So I understand you have been in touch with some people who are still aboard the Lincoln now. What are they describing to you?
5: It's not good. It's really sad to hear. I've seen pictures of the food. At this point, a lot of us have seen pictures of what the trays look like on the mess decks. But I've also seen videos of them just pushing boxes of trash off of the deck because the incinerator was broken. And so they couldn't properly dispose of trash in the way that they normally do. There's super long lines for the chow hall. There's long lines for water. There are long lines for bathrooms because there have been plumbing issues. And these are things that may seem like really small interruptions, but all of them adding up together in a job that's already really difficult to handle, it adds up.
0: Wow. So Secretary Pete Hegseth has said that these reports you're describing about poor living and sanitary conditions on board were, quote, completely misrepresented. What do you make of the disconnect between what you're hearing from your friends on board and the secretary?
5: Well, I heard the secretary say that, and my thought was, why did he not provide a single example of anything that was misrepresented? Back in April, there were already reports of these kinds of things on the Lincoln, and at that time, he called it fake news. And since then, we've seen over 200 family members of active duty service members who are on board the USS Lincoln, and they all were sharing these same kinds of reports. But in terms of why is there that disconnect, I mean, I think we've seen in a lot of other areas that there's been more withholding than normal from this Pentagon, and in general, just less transparency. So hearing that from the secretary doesn't surprise me, but if in terms of do I find it persuasive, absolutely not.
0: A U.S. defense official not authorized to speak publicly confirms the USS George Washington is now on its way to relieve the Lincoln. So when you hear that as someone who served aboard the Lincoln, what do you think the sailors and their families need most right now?
5: Well, I think there should be a lot of relief that there's going to be another carrier coming out. But I think really what we as just Americans can do is realize that we're about to have 5,000 folks return to the States who have gone through something traumatic. I don't think anybody wants to be stuck in their office for 200 days without being able to see their friends or family, no matter how good your job is. And some people do really struggle with the mental health of just transitioning from life on board to coming back home. When they return, we have to embrace them and take care of whatever might be the residual effects of having gone through this.
0: Julie Roland is a former Navy helicopter pilot who flew missions from the Lincoln. Thanks so much, Julie, for speaking with me.
5: Thank you so much.
1: This week, a global pop star and actress returns to a familiar spot, the top of the Billboard chart. Stephen Thompson of NPR Music has more.
6: There was never much doubt about the identity of this week's number one album. Ariana Grande's Petal is already a blockbuster in its first week on the charts. Petal's performance on streaming services has been strong enough to land all 12 of its songs in this week's top 40, led by the album's first single, Hate That I Made You Love Me, which jumps to number two. Grande actually lands another song in this week's top five as Petal's title track debuts at number four. That song was released as a single, complete with a blood-splattered video the same day as the album's release. Ariana Grande has dominated the pop music discourse since the release of Petal late last month. Public speculation about her relationships and her weight only intensified after the album came out. The singer announced soon afterward that she would take what she's calling a step back from visibility following her current tour. In the meantime, Petal is putting up huge numbers in sales as well as streaming. In its first week, the album sold 96,000 copies on vinyl alone, the most in a single week in Ariana Grande's career. All of which adds up to Ariana Grande's seventh number one album. So, while the singer herself may be on the verge of a break, her new music is well positioned to stay visible for many months to come. Stephen Thompson, NPR Music. Stay.

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1: 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Stephen Thompson, NPR Music.

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1: You're listening to All Things Considered from NPR News. I'm Emily Fang.
2: And I'm Rob Schmitz. The war with Iran is causing problems with traffic in another waterway far from the Middle East. With the Strait of Hormuz effectively closed, pressure on the Panama Canal has increased. And combined with lower water levels, transit prices through the canal are soaring. According to new reporting from the Financial Times, some companies are having to cough up more than $1 million for each trip through the canal. That's more than 16 times what it cost a year ago. Jamie Smith is the U.S. Energy Editor for the Financial Times and joins me now. Hey, Jamie.
3: Hi, Rob.
2: So $1 million to cross the Panama Canal? How is the war in Iran impacting the Panama Canal, which is on the other side of the planet in Central America?
3: Well, that was actually only the smaller sized ships, this average of $1.1 million that came out last week for a transit. Actually, the larger ships were seeing, you know, an even larger amount of money. One of the big tankers that carries liquefied petroleum gas today reportedly paid $4.6 million just to go through on one of these auction slots. And they're like priority slots. So it's really a staggering sum which they're now having to pay to get through the canal.
2: What do these new costs to cross the Panama Canal mean for the global economy?
3: You know, who's going to pay this? You know,
2: at oil companies, apparently.
3: It's going to be the shipping companies to start with. But ultimately, you know, it feeds through the economy and it means higher prices for consumers, which will push up inflation.
2: Okay.
3: So the shipping companies are already passing on these extra costs of the transit. So, for example, MSC Shipping Line, it just announced it's going to introduce a new surcharge from next month of $376 for a 45-foot container. So that cost will ultimately, you know, fall on large multinational retailers. Think of Walmart or Amazon, who are importing products to the US from Asia. And it'll also fall on trading companies who are shipping products out of the US to Asia, you know, things like grains or soybeans. Also these LNG gases like propane and butane. So it's really going to feed all the way through the economy. And one of the interesting things about the Panama Canal is, of course, you know, about three quarters of the cargo passing through the canal either originates or is dead.

0: destined for the United States. So it's the American consumer who will ultimately pay.
1: There is a weather element involved in all of this, too, with El Nino. I understand this weather event means less water in the canal. Explain that for us.
0: That's right. So whenever you get a threat of an El Nino, you know, this causes hotter and drier conditions in Panama. Hmm. And the canal requires a man-made lake to feed the water into the canal to help the ships actually move through the sort of intricate system of locks. It needs a lot of water. Now, that lake called Gatun Lake is that the water levels are falling. And with weather services predicting a very severe El Nino later this year, the authorities that run the canal have actually implemented a series of restrictions governing how low vessels can sit in the water. And it's called a ship's draft. So they've implemented these measures to try and conserve water. And that means that the amount of cargo that ships can actually carry through the canal is falling. And they've also flagged that it might mean that the amount of transit through the canal will fall as well later this year. And that's really pushing up the prices quite a lot.
1: And very quickly, Jamie, we've got about 20 seconds left. Any solution on the horizon, or would you have to wait for the weather to cool and the war to end here?
0: You know, the authorities are trying two solutions. One of them is building a huge pipeline to carry gas. So the tankers would arrive at one end of the canal and they'd offload the gas and move it through the canal. A different tanker would pick it up. They're also looking at water management issues, but that's going to take years. It's early 2030s before that. Until then, shippers will have to look at alternative routes.
1: That is Jamie Smith, U.S. Energy Editor at the Financial Times. Thanks, Jamie.
0: Thank you.
2: Millions of drivers across the country are encountering automated speed cameras for the first time, or they will soon. Safety advocates say there's clear evidence that these cameras work, but there's also a growing backlash from drivers, as NPR's Joel Rose reports.
3: If you've been driving around South Florida lately, you might have seen these speed cameras, like this one in Broward County, north of Miami. It's like a metal box on the top of a tall silver pole. Cameras like this have been springing up in school zones all over Florida. And some drivers have a lot to say about that. Drivers like Carlos Acosta.
4: I think it's a money grab. That's what irks me the most. It's all about making money.
3: Acosta lives in a suburb of Miami. He's retired after working in the sheriff's office in Miami-Dade County for 27 years. This spring, Acosta says he got two speed camera tickets in school zones near his house during the middle of the day when the kids were inside the school building.
4: I'm all for protecting the kids coming and going from school, but my particular ones were in between these times. So they're basically giving you a citation for going over the regular speed limit. That's where you get popped.
3: Florida recently joined the growing list of states that allow speed cameras. So have California, Hawaii, Michigan, and Minnesota. They're now legal in more than two dozen states. Each takes a different approach in terms of where the cameras are located and where the money goes. In general, safety advocates say these cameras are working and saving lives by forcing drivers to slow down. But some drivers are pushing back. Ted Hollander is a lawyer at the Ticket Clinic, a law firm that's fighting camera tickets in Florida.
5: We don't really think it's truly about safety, because if it was, it would only be during the times when the kids are around, not when they are in school. And we feel like it's an illegal tax, and we want to do what we can to protect people.
3: But safety advocates argue it's the speed cameras that are protecting people by changing drivers' behavior. Raul Avalar is with the Insurance Institute for Highway Safety, a nonprofit research organization funded by the auto insurance industry.
6: The whole point of the cameras is reducing the speeds, which leads to crashes at lower speeds when they happen, so there's fewer people dying.
3: Avalar points to multiple studies in the U.S. that show cameras can cut speeding by 70% or more, and one study in Maryland that found speed cameras reduced the likelihood of serious injury by 39%. Still, some lawmakers are sensitive to the complaint that these cameras are just a new way for cities to raise revenue.
7: We have so many safeguards built into this to make sure that it is purely a traffic calming and speed reduction effort and not a money grab.
3: Laura Friedman represents parts of the Los Angeles area in Congress. Before that, she wrote California's speed camera law when she was a member of the state assembly. The first speed cameras in the state came online last year in San Francisco, followed by Oakland earlier this year. But the big test of the state's law is looming over the next few months. That's when speed cameras are set to be activated in Los Angeles, a city that has long been defined by its love of cars especially fast ones. Like the cars in this street racing scene from The Fast and the Furious.
8: That railroad crossing up there is exactly a quarter mile away from here. On green, I'm going for it.
3: Still, Friedman says many of her constituents welcome the speed cameras.
7: When people come forward and they say, I've been scared to cross the street in this area, or we have had street racing constantly all night long, seeing them have a chance now to do something about it, that's been incredibly satisfying.
3: Friedman says the cameras will make it a little bit harder to speed in Southern California. And to her, that's a good thing. Joel Rose, NPR News.
1: 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A hospital isolation ward became a solo studio for musician James Ellis Ford as he recorded an album while being treated for blood cancer.
9: I suppose it seems a little mad from the outside that I would do that, but quite honestly, in the moment, I really needed it.
1: Join me, Rob Schmitz, as I talk to Ford about the liberation he found in his limitations here on All Things Considered.

0: 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I'm Emily Fang.
1: And I'm Rob Schmitz. Ahead this hour, we talked with Dylan Meyer about her directorial debut.
0: And the value of seeing women make dubious decisions on screen.
2: I was like, gosh, I've been watching Seth Rogen and his friends be idiots in movies for many years, and I'm also an idiot.
1: First the news.
3: Live from NPR News in Culver City, California, I'm Dwayne Brown. The man accused of traveling to New York City and killing the CEO of United Healthcare pleaded guilty today to stalking charges in federal court. Prosecutors say 28-year-old Luigi Mangione tracked down and fatally shot CEO Brian Thompson on a Manhattan sidewalk in 2024. Mangione now faces up to life in prison as well as more serious state murder charges. His attorney, Karen Friedman Agnifilo, is preparing for a double jeopardy defense, seeking to drop the state charges.
4: Despite this being a single isolated event, Mr. Mangione has been unfairly treated since the outset in every way and has successfully fought off terrorism charges and the death penalty while also fighting at the same time two simultaneous prosecutions in two jurisdictions who are trying to punish him twice for the exact conduct.
3: The case has revived the debate about the high cost of health care and the insurance industry, making Mangione a cause celeb for some critics. Retail sales fell more than forecasters expected last month. NPR's Scott Horsley tells us it was the biggest drop in consumer spending since May of last year.
5: Retail sales fell by 0.6% last month as consumers dialed back their spending on both cars and appliances. Internet sales also fell during July, partly because Amazon moved its Prime Day promotion up into June this year. Spending was also down at gas stations and grocery stores, which was mainly the result of lower prices. Spending at restaurants and clothing stores rose last month. Oil prices are mixed after two tankers from the United Arab Emirates were attacked while trying to cross the Strait of Hormuz. Retail gasoline prices showed little change overnight. AAA says the average price of regular gas is hovering around $4.07 a gallon.
3: That's Scott Horsley. This is NPR. Record-breaking rains outside Tokyo have caused widespread flooding, and at least six people have died during these severe storms. NPR's Anthony Kuhn tells us this comes during the peak holiday travel season.
6: Some parts of Chiba Prefecture outside Tokyo saw three times more rain in half a day than they usually see for the whole month of August, according to Japan's meteorological agency. Evacuation orders were issued for more than 100,000 residents. About 40% of the prefecture's cities and towns were flooded. More than 20,000 households lost power. Trains and highways were shut down, and thousands of travelers were stranded at Narita International Airport, which serves the capital. Several of those who died were found on flooded roads or trapped in submerged cars. This happened as the country celebrates the Obon Festival, when many Japanese travel to their hometowns, join festivals, and prepare special foods. Anthony Kuhn, NPR News, Seoul.
3: The Army is ordering the stand-down of all Apache training flights until further notice following a fatal crash near Fort Hood, Texas, earlier this week. The Army says the temporary grounding comes after two soldiers died Wednesday conducting a maintenance test flight. The two-seater Apache has experienced a higher number of mishaps recently compared to other Army helicopters. On Wall Street, stocks finished lower across the board as the latest report on consumer spending came in. This is NPR.

0: 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It's a new Workday.
1: This is All Things Considered from NPR News. I'm Rob Schmitz.
2: And I'm Emily Fang. Federal regulators have launched a review of a type of online betting known as mention markets. That's where people go to prediction market sites like Kalshi and Polymarket and put money down on what people such as President Trump, company executives, or sportscasters may or may not say. The review follows the revelation that Trump's own teleprompter operator was turning a profit by making bets based on advanced knowledge of the president's speeches. For more on all of this, we're joined by NPR's Bobby Allen, who covers prediction markets. Hi, Bobby.
3: Hey, what's up, Emily?
2: So I had not heard of mention markets before. Can you give me some more details on how they work?
3: Yeah, sure. Mention markets are kind of what they sound like. People bet when something is mentioned or not. How they work is people go onto Kalshi or Polymarket and pick an event, say Microsoft's next earning call or Trump's next press conference or even a pre-taped event like a late night show appearance. And then there are a list of words and phrases you could bet on. It's either a yes or no bet. Yes, they will say it. No, they won't.
2: And I'm guessing we've already learned that those bets seem pretty easy to take advantage of.
3: Yeah, and that's why these markets have become one of the most controversial parts of the booming prediction market industry. Tens of millions of dollars flow through mention markets alone every day. But you're right, there is this potential for manipulation. I mean, think about it. If you persuaded a speaker to say a word you were betting on, or if you saw prepared remarks before an event, or, you know, you were in the audience of a pre-taped interview, so you know exactly what was said, right? Huh. There are just endless ways you could think of that people can, you know, find insider information and then make money on these markets.
2: Right. So you've reported on a recent high-profile case of mention market rigging. Tell us about that.
3: Yeah, Kalshi announced last month that Gabriel Perez, President Trump's longtime teleprompter operator, had been betting on the president's word choice and that he made more than $100,000 doing this. Federal officials say Perez is in settlement talks over this, and the White House says Perez is no longer working in government. And look, overall, federal regulators have taken a light touch to this industry, but now for the first time, you know, we're seeing serious pushback. I was told that it's in part, Emily, you know, because there's just bipartisan concern in Washington right now that this kind of betting is ripe for abuse.
2: And what are they signaling in terms of how regulators might push back?
3: Yeah, the agency that oversees prediction markets, known as the Commodity Futures Trading Commission, has opened a probe into whether mention markets are a magnet for manipulators. That's according to two people with direct knowledge of the CFTC's review who weren't authorized to speak publicly. Since the review started, Kalshi has taken down all of its mention markets for sports. So whether a sports announcer will say things like MVP or overtime or foul, all of those markets, which were quite popular, have now been taken down. However, other mention markets are still available today on Kalshi. Some recent ones I just looked up include, what will Attorney General Todd Blanche say during Fox News Sunday? What will Klarna say during their next earnings call? What companies will President Trump mention this month? And the list goes on. And, you know, there's this whole community of diehard prediction market traders who bet on these kinds of things full time. And, you know, while it's unclear where this review will lead, those prediction market traders really fear that regulators could soon, you know, ban mention markets altogether. And that would be a huge blow to the industry.
2: So these prediction markets have exploded in popularity. But does this mean that the industry's future is uncertain?
3: Yeah, Kalshi and Polymarket are facing dozens of lawsuits from states and tribes, some alleging these apps are highly addictive. But amid all of that, they have really strong support of the Trump administration. It's only in Trump's second term, remember, that this industry has taken off after years and years of failing against regulators to really get this industry off the ground.
2: I'll be listening to your reporting. That's NPR's Bobby Allen. Thank you.
3: Thanks, Emily.
1: As the U.S. promises to ramp up its economic isolation of Iran, ordinary Iranians are already paying a heavy toll for the ongoing war. Many are heading across the border into Turkey, some for a brief escape, others looking for a way out for good. NPR's Adil Alshalchi is in the Turkish city of Van and brings us this report.
4: Twice a week, a train from Tehran brings dozens of Iranian visitors to Van in eastern Turkey near the Iranian border. Taxi drivers call out to the Iranian families spilling out onto the platform. The sun is blazing. Van is a place where Iranians who can afford it come to take a respite from the war. A 53-year-old commercial manager is in Van to meet a friend from the Netherlands. He says it's become a place for him to escape the tragedy inside Iran. Like everyone else NPR spoke to, he asked not to be identified for fear of retaliation from the regime.
5: A pill, you know, you just have a pill and it's no more pain for just 2-4 days.
4: It's been more than 5 months since the U.S. and Israel went to war with Iran, but the Iranian regime has survived everything the U.S. has thrown at it, and it's willing to drag the war out. President Trump's administration is now vowing to hit the country even harder economically. Iran was already facing severe economic distress, and here in Van, Iranians say they are paying the price for a protracted war. A nursing student steps off the train with a large suitcase and waits for a taxi. NPR spoke to her at the noisy station. She says nobody feels good mentally or psychologically, that it's become impossible for people to buy goods or invest in things like apartments. She says she's hoping to eventually find work in Turkey. Most people are thinking about emigration, she says. Whoever has the skills or possibility is trying to leave. A personal trainer and her fiancé try to hail a cab from the train station in the heat. They remember the fear of the bombing and taking shelter in their building's underground garage.
6: We have to move our grandparents to somewhere else because they were actually not safe.
4: The couple says now that things have become unbearably expensive in Iran, they too are trying to find a way to emigrate. Van's streets are bustling with shoppers, jostling each other on the sidewalk, stopping to take a look at the sales. A woman takes a rest in the shade while shopping. She says she feels for Iranians who aren't as lucky as her and who can't travel for an escape. The economic pressure is on the people, especially the vulnerable, she says. Many are willing to tolerate it, she says, with the hope that the Iranian government is defeated, but she knows it's at a high price. Think about the executed, she says, and our voices don't get anywhere. The United Nations has said that there's been a sharp increase in executions and death sentences in Iran since the beginning of the war. It said that Iran was continuing to use capital punishment to suppress dissent. Across town in a hotel cafe, a beauty salon worker lights up a cigarette and stirs sugar in her black tea. The 30-year-old works in Turkey to send money back to her family in Iran. I'm really tired, she says. I want to work in my own town, my own country. She says that she knows some Iranian women who've become so desperate they're forced to sell their bodies. For these Iranians, it's a reality far from the political talk in Washington or Tehran. They say the cost of this war isn't about politics. It's just about people trying to survive. Hadil Alshalchi, NPR News, Van, Turkey.

0: You're listening to All Things Considered from NPR News. At Big Bend National Park, federal contractors have been bulldozing through desert shrub and wildlife habitat. It's part of the Trump administration's plan for border security infrastructure in far west Texas. Landowners, outdoor enthusiasts, and people across the political spectrum all say this will permanently harm the rugged and wild land known as Texas's gift to the nation. Carlos Morales reports.
1: At the foot of Santa Elena Canyon, perhaps the most iconic and photographed stretch of Big Bend National Park, Joan Stutz Escamilla sits in silence by the edge of the Rio Grande. She looks up at the canyon's 1,500-foot-tall limestone cliffs.
2: Just such a God-given gift.
1: From where the 70-year-old sits, the river slows to a gentle trickle.
2: There's nothing else like this.
1: Escamilla says she never thought she'd see the day the U.S. government would come barreling through Big Bend for border security. But within the last week, federal contractors have moved heavy machinery into the national park, and they've cleared ecologically sensitive land. Now bright pink ribbons mark the construction path. The Trump administration has awarded $1.7 billion for the work, and a federal judge has allowed the government to waive federal laws like the Endangered Species Act.
3: If we lose places like Big Bend, we never get them back.
1: Lakin Jordahl is with the Center for Biological Diversity. The group is part of a lawsuit against the federal government.
3: The destruction that will be inflicted here will truly be irreparable.
1: The Trump administration's initial plans for Big Bend National Park included 30-foot-tall walls. Instead, contractors will now build patrol roads, vehicle barriers, and surveillance systems. In a statement to NPR, Customs and Border Protection Commissioner Rodney Scott said the work is intended to help Border Patrol detect illegal crossings, respond faster, and assist visitors in danger. Commissioner Scott said that what people are seeing is survey and design work and not construction. The purpose, he said, is to secure the park and protect its legacy. Bernadette Devine, a local educator and former river guide, is calling on the state's top politicians to stop the construction.
4: We already have effective border security here.
1: Republican Senator John Cornyn has asked federal officials to meet with locals before moving forward with any additional work here. And Governor Greg Abbott's office has repeatedly said the region offers great opportunities for technology in securing the border.
5: Check, check. One, two. How's everybody doing?
1: Yeah. At Santa Elena Canyon, local river guide Billy Miller speaks into a megaphone, his voice slightly bouncing off the canyon walls.
6: The river is being threatened as we speak.
1: Miller's here with nearly 150 others to rally against the government's plans. Some are waving Texas flags, others holding signs that read, "Don't bulldoze my church" and "Don't tread on Big Bend."
6: And a lot of people might think, well, we saved it from the 30-foot wall. We won the battle. The battle is just now beginning.
1: Outside of the sprawling national park, border security efforts include securing private land in rural border counties in West Texas to make way for up to 175 miles of steel fences. For NPR News, I'm Carlos Morales.

0: From NPR News, this is All Things Considered. I'm Rob Schmitz.
1: And I'm Elsa Chang. There are a lot of gender disparities in Hollywood, but maybe one that doesn't get enough attention is how many buddy comedies involve men acting like idiots, but hardly any get to involve women acting like idiots. You know what I mean? Well, writer and director Dylan Meyer has set out to level that playing field with her new movie, The Wrong Girls, starring her wife, Kristen Stewart, and Alia Shawkat as Frankie and Molly, two bumbling, messy, barely employed roommates who smoke a whole lot of weed.
2: Dude,
3: oh, hell
2: I think
3: no.
2: I just did that. Oh. I thought it with my brain, and then I did it with my eyes.
4: You totally did, dude. It was tight.
2: Oh, my God, I'm a witch. I don't think you're a witch, but if you were, that would be metal as
4: oh, but it's kind of scary, because what if I curse this by accident?
2: You should think, I wish Oasis would get back together.
4: Oasis is back together, dude!
1: Somehow, Frankie and Molly end up with some very valuable hallucinogens that give them telepathic powers, but then Danish villains start chasing them down. I mean, stay with me. I know it's weird. It's hilarious. And Dylan Meyer told me it is all based on a real-life friendship that began years ago in the tiny L.A. apartment she once shared with her current producing partner, Maggie McLean.
5: I met Maggie because we had deadbeat punk friend crossover. And I barely knew her, but I knew I needed to live with her. And if you ever meet Maggie, you will completely understand that that's not a crazy way to feel. Like, I think a lot of people probably feel that way when they meet her. But I drove to Berkeley where she was living and said, I know you don't know me very well, but I think we're supposed to live together. And she was like, I'm kind of happy here. And I went, okay, we'll see about that. And then I set her up with someone so that she would fall in love and move back down to Los Angeles and move in with
1: me.
5: And if you know me at all, I'm such a born quitter. It was like such uncharacteristic follow through on my part.
1: Yeah.
5: But that's how strong my gut instinct was. And then we lived together for about 5 years. And we nearly burned our house down every single day.
1: By what? Like leaving the stove on? Or
5: yeah, like anything like that. Just pure, unmitigated accidents all the time.
1: Oh, goodness.
5: And then one day we kind of grew up and Maggie fell in love with real life Josh and moved out of my house. And that was an enormous trauma. Even though I love Josh, it wasn't, you know, as in the movie, it wasn't about Josh.
1: Right.
5: And then I forced her to start a company with me. And now we do that together.
1: I just want to talk about how much I loved the way Frankie and Molly in this movie talk to each other. Like, the way they root each other on, they deeply understand each other's quirks, they affirm each other, even as the other person might be making some questionable choice.
5: Mm-hmm.
1: How would you describe why friendship between women is so special and unique and intimate and important, I think, for survival and growth?
5: Yes, I definitely think that women do a lot of communicating and they're also emotionally intuitive or available. Like, I've always wondered about male friendships because it sort of seems like they're connected by stuff and like common interests versus like the whole activity being chatting and like finding out how each other are.
1: Sharing feelings. Yeah.
5: But I think that there's a lot of, I guess, caretaking that goes on in a lot of different setups. And I think there's a beautiful back and forth that happens in female friendships where you are working through things, you are challenging each other, you are supporting each other when times are not what you want them to be. And I think, you know, just these sort of champions who aren't on payroll of any kind other than choosing to be there, I think that's profound. I think that's something really special. And especially like as you get older, I think we've really covered sort of codependent adolescent friendships and what those are about. But I haven't seen a lot of film or television really getting underneath like the support network that is adult friendships later in life.
1: I absolutely agree. It's so recognizable, the richness of female friendship. It's something that I immediately locked into when I started watching your movie. And I feel like so many women, as you point out, can relate to that very special bond. That said, I found myself laughing so hard in this movie. What do you think is so pleasurable about watching women behave like idiots? because it was hilarious.
5: I think we haven't been allowed to do it very much. So there's a part of it that's just the sense of being an underserved community that is finally getting a taste of something that has really been kept off limits.
1: My inner idiot felt so seen.
5: Yeah, I know. I felt the same way. I think that's what motivated me to write this movie in the first place, was that I was like, gosh, I've been watching Seth Rogen and his friends be idiots in movies for many years, and I'm also an idiot. And my friends are idiots. And I think even with feminism's best intentions for us, and especially in the last 10 years, we got really sensitive to wanting to be taken seriously. But at the same time, there's something dehumanizing about not being given permission to be an idiot in the same way that men are allowed to be idiots. Like, there's something a little alienating about it.
1: Yeah. Okay, well, I have to ask this question because, you know, it's hard these days to make fun of any culture or any country and get away with it. What makes Denmark safe fodder?
3: Like a very dense bread with pickled fish. We say we like it, but I don't know. Does anyone really like it?
1: How come you can't get canceled for making fun of Danes?
5: Well, we've never done it before, so that helps. You know, this was their first time on the chopping block, to my knowledge.
1: You did the research.
5: You know, most of our villains in movies like this reflect whoever our sort of political opponents in that time were. So we've never been at odds with Denmark, although hilariously enough, during this process, that's when Trump decided to, you know, annex Greenland or whatever he was on about.
1: I was wondering if that had anything to do with it. But no, you were thinking about the Danish angle long before Greenland became a thing in the news.
5: Yeah, that was during post. And my Danish actors were texting me saying, I can't believe you managed to predict the fallout between the United States and Denmark. And I was like, I really didn't know.
1: It makes this movie so timely, Dylan.
5: Yeah, I saw the future on that one. But, you know, they're tall, they're white, they're successful, they have everything. They have, like, great health care. Like, everything's going great for them.
1: Yeah, so make fun of them.
5: That's the foil for the messiest, most chaotic people that I can think of. You know what I mean? Like, when I think about Denmark, I think about a country of people who can wear white and not spill on themselves magically. And that is the opposite of the girls. So I knew that's what I needed to sort of provide that comedic contrast.
1: Oh, so funny. Dylan Meyer wrote and directed the new movie, The Wrong Girls. Thank you so much for hanging out with me, Dylan.
5: It was a blast. I've never had a better time. Thank you so much.
1: Oh my God. That's quite an honor. Thank you.
5: Yeah.

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2: Woohoo! 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I'm never letting them on air again. Just kidding, you guys did phenomenal. So it is 6. It is actually 5:59, but it's about to be 6 here on Friday, August 14th. Thank you so much for listening in. This is KOTO Telluride, KOOK Ridgeway. We are going to listen to the news here, our newscast, and then we're going to listen to With Good Reason. And then at 7, we have Rockin' Remnants. At 9, Nocturnal Emission. And then we're going to kick off our weekend tomorrow. So thanks again for listening. Do you guys want to say anything else?
4: Much love, Telluride.
2: All right. Okay, here we go.
6: 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I'm Maeve Conran, the coalition's managing editor, and coming up on today's show, it's been a hot, dry, and fiery summer in the Rocky Mountain West. We'll hear about the mental and emotional toll that takes on firefighters.
7: There is no pay and benefits package that I could give anybody that would force them to risk not going home to their family.
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6: Local outdoor rec businesses are being impacted by this dry, fiery summer.
9: You know, it's not just the drought, right? It's the fires, and it's the smoke associated with the fires.
6: And what's next for the Colorado River after the federal government releases its new management plan?
10: Let's take advantage of this and actually get to that robust 7-state agreement.
6: From Rocky Mountain Community Radio, it's the Regional Roundup. After a record-breaking winter of low snowpack and high temperatures, firefighters have been worried about an exceptionally hot and dry summer. Jake Anderson, the chief of the Aspen Fire Protection District, has been working a lot to prepare and to support his staff with the stress and grief that come with the job. Aspen Public Radio's Hallie Zander reports now on how Anderson is rising to the challenge as the deadly fire season is at its height.
7: Yeah, welcome to our mess.
11: This one's yours.
12: On a Thursday morning earlier this summer, Jake Anderson sat on his back porch after a sleepless night. He needed some time to himself, and with his 150-pound Swiss Mountain Dog named Tugboat.
7: Hey, lay down. I've talked to him like Batman.
11: Yeah.
7: Lay down.
12: Anderson is used to stress. As the chief of Aspen Fire, wildland fires are often his biggest concern. But at this point, three firefighters had recently died in an accident outside of Grand Junction. And as a result, he'd been supporting staff through mental health challenges. The night before, he'd gotten a call that a local firefighter was in crisis.
7: I just feel really lucky and blessed that I could be there in that moment and that it didn't turn out worse.
12: A survey from 2021 found wildland firefighters reported symptoms of depression, generalized anxiety disorder, PTSD, suicidal ideation, and heavy alcohol use,